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4: Manchester aldermen voted 11-2 this week to support maintaining the status quo when it comes to cooperation between city police and ICE. Manchester Police Chief Peter Marr told aldermen this week his department has no plans to apply to be deputized with ICE, a statement the chief made previously in September of last year. 28-year-old Sebastian Fogg of Jaffrey was in court yesterday to face multiple charges related to the possession of child sexual abuse images. The investigation was initiated by information from the National Center for Missing and Exploited Children cyber tip line. Fogg was arrested on 5 felony counts. And Manchester Board of Mayor and Aldermen voted this week to approve a government reorganization which will transfer the city's parking division from the finance department to Manchester Police. According to city officials, the transfer of the city's parking division to the police department aligns with the enforcement functions of the police department. More on these stories at the top of the hour and anytime at 1370WFEA.com.
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15: Now, your Granite State forecast.
9: We can expect some passing clouds tonight, a low down to about 71. Tomorrow we'll see a mix of sun and clouds with a high of 93, although a stray shower or thunderstorm can't be ruled out. Tomorrow night stays partly cloudy, a low around 70. Looking ahead to Saturday, expect early clouds giving way to afternoon scattered showers and storms, some with strong gusty winds, a high near 90 degrees. With your Granite State forecast, I'm Peggy James.
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More than a story of monsters and shipwrecks and mythical creatures, it's about courage, duty, loyalty, and the search for home. Odysseus faces cyclops, sirens, witches, and storms at sea, but his great

0: for granted, but didn't the country kind of start on religious freedom? Because they didn't like the way England was, you know, the king was the head of the church, and, you know, you couldn't worship the way you wanted to. So, I mean, those are things I think a lot of our younger people, you know, all these Mondami crazies, you know, like they don't realize what it did in the past, and they're not big on history.
1: And you're exactly
0: and,
1: right.
0: If you listen to your show more, they'd have a better appreciation of the history of the world and what happened and why things happened and everything else. And you know, they just think it has to be better, you know, like than what they're doing, you know.
1: You're right. Very, very well put, Joe. Really well said. Thank you, brother. You take care of yourself. Let's keep going. Let's go to Rodney, Richland, Washington State, the great KFLD. How are you?
2: Doing fine. Thank you for taking my call. I've been a long-time listener, first-time caller.
1: Thank you, sir.
2: The reason I called is I have to admit my opinion of Trump is he's a decisive, forceful individual. He makes firm decisions, carries them out. But yet on the entire Iran deal, he's vacillated, what, at least 3 or 4 times. And it troubles me because I'm trying to figure out the cause for it. He's decisive, then he pulls back for negotiations. And one of the things I think about is, I think he wants to go down in history as the president that makes world peace kind of thing. You know, he's done it with all these other countries, and, you know, I mean, what better thing to go on his mantle than to establish peace in the Middle East? He started with the Abraham Accords. Now he's working in with Iran to eliminate that as a regional threat. That's the only thing I can figure out, because he has demonstrated that he wants to do that to establish peace around the world. However, when Iran's a different animal here, and I don't know if it's his advisors are telling him different things, or it's part of who he is. It's out of character for him, at least as far as I'm concerned. I don't know what your thoughts are, but
1: I can't really explain it. Excuse me. I just feel like we have to take it the next step. We have to defeat this enemy, harm their people, take out their main oil facility, and that'll be the quickest way to ending all of this. Thank you for your call. All of great calls. We salute all our heroes out there. I want to salute each and every one of you. Thank you. Mr. Producer, go ahead and post that for Saturday's show, our Fox Life, Liberty, and Levin show Saturday and Sunday. We'll talk more about it tomorrow. Have a great evening.
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3: From ABC News, I'm Wayne Cabot. Meta just got slapped with a $500 million-plus penalty for the way it designs Facebook and Instagram. A judge in New Mexico rules Meta is fueling a youth mental health crisis with features like endless scrolling and autoplay and notifications. The order says Meta must pay $567 million for treatment and prevention programs, the judge saying that it created a public nuisance. Meta says it will appeal. It is confident, it says, that its record of protecting teens online is strong. President Trump says munitions to help America fight wars are being manufactured as needed, pushing back on this.
4: Sources tell ABC News that when President Trump backed away from his recent threat to launch a massive attack on Iran, one factor he considered was warnings from his advisors that the missile stockpile was dwindling. The president acknowledging he'd like more.
5: With that being said, we always want more. We have to have more.
6: It takes years to make new Patriot missiles. Each one is assembled nearly entirely by hand, and they cost almost $4 million each. Compare that to the drones that Iran has been using in this war. Those cost about $35,000 each.
3: ABC's Rachel Scott. There's a manhunt now underway for a 27-year-old suspect after police in Arizona say two bodies were found in the backyard of a home. Officers finding a large amount of blood inside the house.
7: The grisly scene outside Phoenix, authorities finding two people dead, triggering an international manhunt for a missing couple's son. Authorities responding to a welfare check Tuesday at the home of a husband, wife, and their adult son in Avondale, Arizona. Investigators say no one was inside the home, but they immediately saw signs of foul play.
3: ABC's Melissa Adun. Scientists have for the first time used AI to create viruses that don't exist in nature. The report in the journal Science says that the research did not use data on viruses that could infect people. This is ABC News.
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3: Miss North Carolina, Brittany Boltonhouse, has been stripped of her title by the Miss USA organization, saying that it doesn't tolerate racism, homophobia, transphobia, or language that strips someone of their dignity. ABC's Rihanna Nally.
10: State and national organizers did not say exactly what the conduct was, only stating a title here isn't a trinket. It's a position of trust extended by an organization and accepted by a woman who agrees to carry a standard in public. When that standard is broken, the title cannot continue as though nothing happened. Boltonhouse has not commented publicly, but the Miss USA organization says she took ownership and apologized for her behavior.
3: She's been replaced with the runner-up. President Trump congratulated the Team USA winner, the Winter Olympians, on their medals from February's games in Italy, saying that his administration is now working on plans to pass the Protection of Women and Girls in Sports Act, which would ban federal money being spent to schools that allow athletes who were male at birth from competing on women's sports teams.
11: We have a bill right now that we're trying to get passed, and if it does, we'll be bringing sports back, and you'll all be protected, and your sports will be protected, and frankly, women will be protected.
3: A nurse at Maine Medical Center has been released from ICE custody. Deborah Capisha, an RN from Zambia, was detained last week at Boston Logan Airport. Her union says that she's here legally, as her asylum case is pending. Wayne Cabot, ABC News.
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13: I'm John Batchelor, Anatole Levin, director of the Eurasia Project at the Quincy Institute for Responsible Statecraft, is traveling. He's in London. But we're commenting on the situation in the Ukraine war and also Russia. We're told again and again that the drones are going very deep into Russia and striking energy nodes, especially refineries and pipelines. But now something it's important to understand is that Russia has a comparable system to Amazon. It's called Wildberries. Ukrainian drones hit Wildberry warehouses in overnight strikes. I believe that they've now hit six of these very large storage facilities like Amazon runs in this country. And the fires have spread through lots of inventory that attaches itself to small businesses around across Russia, damaging the underlying middle class of the Russian Federation. Anatole, I'm told that this is extremely damaging to the credit worthiness of many of the small investors and small businesses in Russia. Is that accurate? Good day to you.
14: Hello, John. Well, yes, I mean, it certainly is damaging. But, you know, this is not something which critically affects Russia's war effort. The Ukrainian attempt, it seems, is much more just to try and bring, you know, bring the war home to ordinary Russians. But the problem for Ukraine is that, you know, in response, Russia has been hitting Ukraine very much more heavily, including, you know, these attacks on Ukrainian gas stations, which have undermined Ukrainian road transport. The most worrying thing of all for Ukraine, as actually Zelensky has been appealing to Washington over, so they are running out of missile interceptors, which means that the latest salvo of Russian missiles, it seems that they all hit their targets. Not one was shot down, whereas previously, you know, most of the Russian missiles were shot down. And Russia has effectively closed the Ukrainian port of Odessa and stopped all Ukrainian seaborne exports and imports. So I'm afraid that, you know, when it comes to the balance of destruction, it is still very much on the Russian side.
13: Yes, the Odessa port being closed, that's about grain and fertilizer, urea being shipped out to the world. Is that correct?
14: That's right. But that is, you know, a very important source of income for Ukraine.
13: Is Russia also getting its grain out and fertilizer, or is it also in some fashion stopped by Ukrainians attacking Russian ships?
14: Well, it's been Russian exports have been damaged. And, of course, Ukraine has done considerable damage to Russian supplies to Crimea. But, you know, once again, I mean, you know, Russia has more ports than Ukraine. And it also just has more missiles and drones.

0: homes. So that, you know, in a war overseas, and obviously, you know, Russia also has its ports in the Baltic and the Arctic and the Far East. So, you know, when it comes to attacks on seaborne trade, Russia has huge advantages.
1: What I'm taking from this, Anatole, is that though both sides are getting creative about what they strike, it's not changing the landscape at all. We have still the intransigence of the Kremlin and the stubbornness of the Kyiv government under Mr. Zelensky, despite the fact that he's now fired his defense minister, his general in chief, and I believe the ambassador from Ukraine to the United States. If there are personnel changes at Moscow, they're not profound, at least they're not being reported profound. So I turn to another version of the war that the FT is reporting this morning, which is, and it's a confusing series of remarks. The Russians are accused of interfering in the German local elections in the East, former East Germany states, by using MAGA influencers, Make America Great Again influencers, to persuade people to vote for AFD. Can you unpack all that for us? Because it sounds clever, but it's confusing.
0: To be honest with you, John, I'm pretty skeptical about that. You know, the reasons why ordinary Germans, especially in Eastern Germany, are voting for AFD have, you know, nothing to do with Russian influence. I mean, this may have, you know, have some impact around the edges, but it's very limited. I have to say, I think this is much more an attempt by the German government and the mainstream German parties and media to preemptively discredit what is beginning to look as if it will be a very major success for AFD in the East German state elections next month. And of course, blaming this on Russia is a very convenient political tactic, but that doesn't mean that it's true.
1: Yes, I read an entertaining column in the Wall Street Journal today saying the default position for all Americans when they're unhappy with something is to blame Russia. I guess that's now spread to Germany and the EU. However, about AFD, I've not reported on it for some time. It's in the Bundestag, but this is a state election. Is AFD still growing? Is it holding its numbers? Is it still seen as the heir apparent to the coalition now in Bundestag?
0: Well, yes, I mean, its numbers have been holding steady. And above all, it is very popular in Eastern Germany, the former, you know, East German Communist Republic. I mean, we have to see how well they'll do next month, but certainly the polls show them well ahead. In at least one state, it may prove impossible to form a government without them, or at least without their support. Well, you know, this is only a state election, but it's a pretty significant sign for the future.
1: And do I say that this is a local election, but it has continental implications, because AFD is not anti-Russia and not in favor of Ukraine at all, and would be very much unhappy if the EU and NATO went forward with their present plans. Is all that accurate, or has AFD changed its stripes?
0: Well, I mean, AFD claim that it's not that they're pro-Russian, it's that they just have completely different priorities, above all about stopping immigration. But certainly for that, if only for that reason, yes. I mean, they're much, much less committed to support the Ukraine. And also they are, and I mean, this will be critical in future. They, like Rassemblement National in France and some of the other right-wing parties in Europe, are strongly against Ukraine ever joining the European Union, because they think this will, you know, require both great damage to their agricultures, but also will require huge subsidies to Ukraine for many years. So the, you know, the more they grow, the less chance there is that Ukraine will ever be admitted to the European Union.
1: You're in London, so I ask not an EU question, but a NATO question. The German public is, I'd say, divided about the Ukraine war. Is the British public divided? Do they emphasize it? You've got a new government. Is there any talk about the Ukraine war?
0: No, no change here at all at the official level. The thing is, though, that when it comes to support for Ukraine and military spending, the issue is that the money is just not there. Starmer's defense minister resigned and has now been appointed by Burnham to the position of chancellor, the finance minister, because he said Starmer was not living up to his promises to greatly boost military spending. Well, now Healey, the former defense minister, is chancellor of the exchequer and is in the process of finding out that the money is just not there, without either considerably raising taxes, which they promised not to do, or introducing some pretty serious cuts to social welfare, which will be bitterly unpopular with the Labour Party. So, the problem is whether countries in Western Europe are actually prepared to go on, well, at one and the same time funding Ukraine and spending much more on their own defence. And it looks very much as if they're not, actually.
1: I'm speaking to Anatole Levin of the Quincy Institute for Responsible Statecraft. He's traveling. He's in his native land, the Great Britain, in London. And you mentioned migration. When we come back, there's been an emergency meeting for the EU, I'm told, about migration because of the event that took place strangely between Morocco and Spain in these last days. But it speaks to all of the EU, all of Europe, and migration. I'm John Batchelor.
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3: I'm John Batchelor, Anatole Levin of the Quincy Institute for Responsible Statecraft. He directs the Eurasia Project. And what we're looking at right now is Europe one more time struggling and not solving the issue of immigration, migration, especially unwelcome. And what happened in these last days, as I understand it, was there's a portion of Morocco that is offshore, and thousands of young men without any particular preparation, they were in their shorts and their t-shirts and their floppies, floated or swam across the short distance between the mainland and Morocco and this outcrop that is regarded as the EU territory. There's a city there that's EU. If you enter it, you're in the EU, and theoretically that gives you the ability to go anywhere once inside. Certainly you have some rights according to the EU's understanding of sanctuary. However, it raised an enormous alarm throughout the European Union, and there was an emergency meeting called. I do not know the results of that. Italy, for example, Prime Minister Meloni stopped the border from accepting anybody from Spain for a while. I don't know if that's still the case. This all speaks to the question of the global south pushing north. Perhaps more and more of this will be happening because of climate change, because of El Nino. We don't know why. It's a fever. Certainly tens of thousands of young men without preparation just walked into the water, swam and floated on rubber rafts or inner tubes, and then thought that something was going to be waiting for them in the EU. Anatole, this is a freak accident, but it's given one more time for the EU to solve or at least to address immigration. Does it have an answer?
4: Well, I mean, not really, John, because the problem is that you can intercept the boats, but then where do you take the people? You can't just turn them back to sea. They drown or starve. And once they're in the country, you then have to process them for their claim for asylum. I mean, to be perfectly honest, the only answer is to abolish the right of asylum, which was never, intended for this kind of, migration. But that would go against European law. It would be bitterly opposed by most left-wing parties in Europe. But it is very much this that is driving the growth of the extreme right in Europe, because they've seen, ordinary people have seen for generations now, the transformation of their own societies, often, in actually a pretty frightening way. And the European establishments have done nothing about it. So to do something about it really seriously would require some very radical measures, which at present they're not prepared to do. This particular case was admittedly partly the fault of the Spanish government, which declared an amnesty for all illegal immigrants. But it also does seem to have been very much Morocco hitting out at Spain for its own political reasons, possibly encouraged by Israel and the Trump.

0: administration, because, of course, the Spanish government has been, of all the European countries, the most opposed to the Iran war.
1: There's no one with a solution for migration at that scale. I appreciate that. I'm not looking to fault. I'm puzzled, though, about the lack of uniform policy. We can presume, then, if Ms. Le Pen becomes the president of France, or if any of the other nationalist parties take control, they will move to ban all immigration? Is that what your presumption is?
0: I reckon so. I mean, that will create a huge battle with the European Court of Human Rights and with Brussels. You know, this is what, in effect, they've promised. And if they are to retain the support of their base, this is pretty much what they're going to have to do.
1: And in banning, I mean, we come a long way from the million Syrians who Angela Merkel welcomed to Germany in 2015. Was that the beginning of the crisis right then? Because there was no easy answer to absorbing that many people who didn't have the language and didn't have any place to go.
0: Well, it was the beginning of the crisis in Germany. You know, that was critical to the appearance and rise of AfD. But I mean, elsewhere in Europe, this had been building up for many years. In Sweden, there have been warnings about the impact of immigration on crime for a very long time. And long before the German crisis, this was driving the rise of the Swedish right-wing party, the Swedish Democrats. So, I mean, the Syrian crisis was the most dramatic episode, but it was only part of an ongoing process.
1: Anatole, if I could quickly say, we've got the war in Ukraine and now the migration struggle pushing the members of the EU apart. Is that correct? There's friction in both those instances, and it's not easily solved. Is that where we are?
0: Oh, yes, absolutely. One of the reasons for the unpopularity of the Spanish government with other European governments is precisely because they have been very opposed to higher military spending,
1: right,
0: and to support for Ukraine. So, yes, I mean, the European Union is in a state of, yes, I mean, gathering crisis with no clear exit in sight.
1: Anatole Levin of the Quincy Institute, traveling in Great Britain. I'm John Batchelor.

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1: I'm the leader of a cosmetology group for my after-school program, and I teach young girls different skills on how to do hair and how to help other people. And it's not just about hair, it's just about confidence.
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3: Absolutely. I can tell that she's a good communicator. 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
7: Now, your Granite State forecast.
8: We can expect some passing clouds tonight, a low down to about 71. Tomorrow we'll see a mix of sun and clouds with a high of 93, although a stray shower or thunderstorm can't be ruled out. Tomorrow night stays partly cloudy, a low around 70. Looking ahead to Saturday, expect early clouds giving way to afternoon scattered showers and storms, some with strong gusty winds, a high near 90 degrees. With your Granite State forecast, I'm Peggy James.
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9: I'm John Batchelor. My colleague and co-host and co-pilot, Dr. Space himself, David Livingston, is here, and we're traveling to a mystery on Hotel Mars. The mystery is an exoplanet and an exosatellite, maybe more, around a system that includes a mystery of a brown dwarf. And to help us understand the scale of this discovery and what we're possibly dealing with in the world of exoplanets, we welcome Kevin Hoy, who is a PhD student at the University of Diego Pastorale in Santiago, Chile. He is an astronomer, and his discovery is remarkable, and the write-up in Nature magazine was excited. It's been widely covered around the world, the possibility of an exomoon, but not yet. Kevin, congratulations for your work. It's wonderful to speak to the frontier. A brown dwarf in a world of planets. What is that? I've been reading about them, and they seem neither this nor that. Good evening to you.
10: No, good evening. Thanks for having me. Yeah, brown dwarfs are kind of an interesting case because what they are depends a bit on who you talk to, because they kind of span the mass limits between the most massive exoplanets and the smallest stars. So some people consider them like failed stars that didn't quite get enough mass to have a proper hydrogen.

0: fusion core, or some people will consider them more similar to exoplanets, just with an especially high mass compared to, say, Jupiter.
1: So they are considered on some days, say the odd days, an exoplanet. There are 6,000 exoplanets. But I learned from your article that never before have we discovered an exosatellite or exomoon. What is the distinction?
0: So I would say exosatellite is a bit of a niche term that we use especially to be ambiguous between exoplanets and exomoons. So you'll see there's some work searching for objects that are transiting free-floating brown dwarfs or companion brown dwarfs. And in that work, they will consider them more like exomoons if the brown dwarf is itself orbiting a star, or an exoplanet if it's a free-floating brown dwarf. So in that work, they will use the term exosatellite to include both categories of things. But in general, it's pretty niche to the field of finding objects orbiting brown dwarfs or directly imaged exoplanets.
1: This is brown dwarf CD352722b, and the system is the brown dwarf is the not the sun, the it's the exoplanet. And what is it that you've discovered associated with this brown dwarf, and how did you do it?
0: So what we found is a Jupiter mass object that's orbiting this 35 times the Jupiter mass brown dwarf. It's on a pretty long period by moon standards. The period's about 170 days. And yeah, we found it by the what's called the radial velocity method, which relies on two cool pieces of physics. So first is the Doppler effect, which people can frequently understand through sound. When a moving object is moving towards or away from you, if that object is emitting any kind of wave, the frequency of that wave will change depending on how fast it's moving towards or away from you. So, for example, you'll hear it with ambulances. As an ambulance is speeding by you, the siren will sound higher pitched, and then once it passes you, it'll also switch to a lower pitch sound. And then the same exact same thing is true for light emitted by an object. And then the other piece of physics is that when you have a smaller object orbiting a larger one, it's not that the larger object is just sitting still while the small one goes around it. It's that both are orbiting the center of mass between the two. And it's just usually the case that that center of mass is very close to the center of the larger object. So it looks kind of like it's staying still, but in reality, it's at least wobbling a bit back and forth. And so if that wobble happens to be pointed towards or away from us or at all, we can detect that in the shift of the lines in a spectrum that we observe. And so if we see that wobble in the spectrum, we can infer that there is something orbiting the object that we're directly looking at, even if we can't see that object, the orbiting object directly.
1: I see. This is not as simple as the transit method. David, you have a question for Kevin.
2: With all the exoplanets that have been discovered, it's hard to think that none of them have moons. So is the lack of a bona fide moon discovery of an exoplanet a factor of our technology not being able to recognize it, or a factor of something else?
0: So I would say it's two things. You're always going to have the case that you have, if you had like perfect instruments with infinite precision, then you could find anything you want. And of course, we can't live in that world. So at some point, there are probably systems that we've observed and studied that do have moons in them that we just can't see yet. But I think one of the biggest limitations is that the easiest exoplanets to find are ones that are the least likely to have moons, because for basically almost every detection method, there is a bias towards planets that are closer to their host stars. So in the transiting case, the closer you are to your host star, the more likely you are to transit. So it's very rare for distant objects to be transiting their hosts. But those objects that are close to their host stars are much less likely to have moons, because being that close to your star, there's a lot of dynamical interactions, like the three-body problem, that can result in moons getting ejected pretty easily. And it's usually the case that for especially massive exoplanets close to their host stars, like hot Jupiters, they likely formed through like a migration process where they were further out and then moved in towards their host. And that process of moving is really efficient at kicking moons out of their orbits around their host planets. And so the easiest exoplanets are to find are just not likely to have their moons anymore, even if we are sensitive to them if they did exist.
1: Let me picture the system and see if I have it. There's a star, and there's a brown dwarf, and there's this third object, an exosatellite. We're not convinced that it's a moon or a satellite. And the brown dwarf is rotating around the star, and the satellite is rotating around the brown dwarf. All wonderful. What do you think the satellite is made of? What is it? Is it a brown dwarf? What kind of body is it?
0: So one thing that we actually don't know, one of the limitations of the radial velocity method is that we can't measure the true mass of the object that's orbiting the host. We can only measure a minimum mass if the orbit happens to be exactly edge on from us looking at it. And so the minimum mass that we have is just less than a Jupiter mass. It's around 0.9 Jupiter masses. And so most likely, at most, it's most likely only a few Jupiter masses. But in any case, it's likely to be very similar to Jupiter. It should be a mostly hydrogen and helium, very gas-dominated object. But it is, strictly speaking, it is possible to be a second brown dwarf. We usually disentangle what's a planet from a brown dwarf at the deuterium fusion limit, because brown dwarfs can't fuse hydrogen, but they can fuse the heavier version of hydrogen, which is deuterium, which is a proton with a neutron attached. And those can be fused in the cores of brown dwarfs. And that happens at around 13 Jupiter masses. So in principle, it's possible that the satellite is also is above 13 Jupiter masses, but it's much less likely because you would have to have a very face-on orbit, which we would likely, is less likely to detect from radial velocity. So we're most likely looking at a very Jupiter-like object.
1: Are brown dwarfs commonplace like red dwarfs, or are they rare?
0: That is a good question that I don't know off the top of my head. One thing that we know is that the most common types of stars are M dwarfs, the smaller mass regime, and then brown dwarfs are just below that. And so they're relatively common. We do know a lot of them, but they're very dim, so they're harder to detect than even M dwarf stars. So yeah, I would say they are relatively common, but I don't know off the top of my head exactly how common they are compared to other.
1: I understand. What you've done is remind me that everything is possible out there. There's nothing dissimilar. Like baseball, every play is different. You've come up with a system that I did not imagine could exist. David, you have a question.
2: What is the significance of confirming the existence of an exoplanet moon? Is it some astronomy or astrophysics really big, significant deal for the universe, or is it good to know, or what's the importance of the moon being discovered?
0: So I would say just beyond the always cool thing of discovering new objects in the universe, and also there, it's an interesting proving ground for our instrumentation as it improves. Being able to detect these new classes of object is kind of proof that we are continuously improving. But for like a fundamental physics level, the really key thing about finding moons is if we can build a population of understanding the types of moons that are out there in the universe, especially because right now we only have the solar system as our sample, so we can only make assumptions based on the processes that shaped the solar system. So in these other systems, they can have completely different formation histories and dynamical histories. What kind of moons we can still find out in the universe can help us understand those formation processes that we can't build an understanding of because they didn't affect the solar system.
1: What telescope did you use to find this initial wobble? Mm-hmm.
0: So we were using the CryRIS instrument, which is on the UT3 telescope at ESO's VLT array, a very large telescope array.
1: European Space Organization.
0: It's a European Southern Observatory.
1: Southern Observatory. So you're in Chile in the Atacama Desert. Were you looking for it, or is it one of those things that came up as you compared pictures night to night?
0: Yep, it is something we were deliberately searching for. We have a small survey targeting a few objects, and this was just the easiest object for us to work with the data on, and it also just happened to be the first we found to have a satellite.
1: It has a very high eccentricity. Did that help you? According to the Nature magazine, did that help you discover? In other words, could that be a limiting factor as to why you've not found others?
0: Yeah, so the really high eccentricity of the brown dwarf is an interesting case because it, in principle, helps us to discover both the brown dwarf itself and any satellites orbiting it. Because when you're at such a high eccentricity, that means you spend a lot of your time far away from your host star. And the further you are from the host star, the easier you are to see, because our instruments are basically limited by how close to the host star we can disentangle light from different objects. So if you're too close, we just can't see you. But in the Braundorf's case, since it's so far away from the host star, that allows us to take observations of the Braundorf directly, which also makes it easier to detect satellites orbiting it, because we don't have to worry about starlight entering into the instrument, that we have to disentangle what is coming from the star, what is coming from the Braundorf. And in our case, since we don't have the star to worry about, that made it much easier for us to look for the satellite.
1: Do I read correctly that it has a long period of 5,000 years? That's eccentric.
0: Yes, it is a very long period, very eccentric orbit. A recent paper has come out where they revised what we think the best fitting orbit is down to only 1,000 years. So still a very long period, but not quite as long as those initial reports. Because one of the things you'll find, especially for direct imaging, is that these objects are so far from their host stars. When we look at them and try to see what their orbit is doing, since it's so long and we're on human timescales, we're observing it on over, you know, months or years, but their period is over 1,000 years, we only see a very small fraction of that orbit. And so we have to extrapolate the small fraction that we see to try to kind of guess what we think the whole orbit will look like. And that can be really difficult, especially with shorter sampling. But our instruments are improving and we're getting longer baseline observations. We're getting better ideas of what the orbits of these things look like.
1: David, you have a quick question.
2: Was this discovery unique to your physical observing location? And what was the uniqueness of where you're located enabling you to do this, or could it have been discovered in space telescopes or another location for a telescope like Hawaii, for example?
0: So I think it should in principle be observable from the Northern Hemisphere as well. For some of our targets, we have to be very careful about what is observable from which hemisphere. But in this case, CD352722 is observable from both hemispheres. And so in principle, it could also have been discovered by a North Hemisphere telescope. I think for space telescopes, there's a big limitation on the size of the telescopes is reduced, just because you can't send arbitrarily big mirrors up into space, but we can kind of build them on the ground. But then also for the instruments, space telescopes don't tend to have the really high spectral resolution instruments that we use here on the ground. And those are really key for these Braundorf atmospheres that are extremely complex, because they are filled with molecular features, which tend to be, instead of just having a clean line that we can observe moving back and forth in radio velocity, you have a bunch of overlapping molecular lines. So being able to resolve them separately is really important. So we really need those high resolution instruments to be able to work. And CryRise just happens to check all the boxes for being good at observing the specific target.
1: There is a very much larger telescope in Kevin's future. This is Kevin Hoy, a principal in the discovery so far of an exosatellite and could be an exomoon. The distinction is important. The article is entitled Planetary Mass Exosatellite Detected Around the Substellar Companion of a Star. David Livingston, Dr. Space. This is Hotel Mars. And when we come back, an unlimited budget. What's next for Kevin Hoy? I'm John Batchelor.

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1: 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And can the Democratic Party survive its intra-party warfare? Find out on this week's edition of Liberty Nation Radio.
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1: We dismiss history at our peril.
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9: I'm John Batchelor with David Livingston. This is Hotel Mars, Episode N, and we've traveled to another satellite, a solar system entirely. A sun, a brown dwarf in an eccentric orbit every 1,000 years or 5,000 years, it goes around once, and the very likely exosatellite, perhaps exomoon, around the brown dwarf. However, what comes next? Kevin, you have an unlimited budget. What do you want to build? What do you want to see?
10: So with an unlimited budget, I would steal. There's a very cool paper that was written some years ago by, and I think his name was Lewis Scheffer. And I don't even think he was actually a trained astrophysicist, but he presented this idea to build a radar. So instead of taking all the light that comes from space and comes to us and we have to understand it, we send up the light ourselves and have it bounce off those objects and come back and we can study that. And that is probably one of the most expensive ideas for a project ever, because you would need an extreme inordinate amount of power to even have this radar function. You have to send an extreme amount of light out there for it to come back in enough quantity that we could catch it and study it. But that is by far, that would be a far more powerful observing technique. And so I think that is one of the coolest ideas that we could try to do. But that is a way in the future, exorbitant budget project that could help us really study the most nearest systems, because unfortunately the limitation for radar is that you would have to wait for the light to send out and come back. And so even if we're just studying Proxima Centauri, which is about 4 light years away, we would still have to send out the light and wait 8 years for it to get there and back. And so that would be a very cool project, very long timescale project. But I think it's one of the most interesting ideas I've seen in a long time.
9: And what would it allow you to do that you can't now do?
10: So it allows us to really control the exact light we're sending back, because that's the power of radar, is that you know what you sent out, and so you can compare it to what you get back and know really well exactly what things should look like. And so for the exomoon hunting case, that would be the exact perfect use case, because we could find when the light comes back, if we're finding that it was bouncing off of too many objects compared to what we know about the Proxima Centauri system, then that could help us really kind of map out the system and understand it in a way that just emits

0: light or reflect light that we can just barely detect now would be able to do.
1: David, you have a question.
2: What kind of time span do you need now to look for and get information back and then confirm it? Is this done within a week, 2 weeks, a month, or is it a 6 month observation? What's the timeline like?
0: Yeah, so the timeline is basically just from an operational perspective, it's kind of a yearly time scale, just because the way the observatory functions is astronomers from all over the world will submit proposals for ideas of observations. And then over that next year, you'll get your data coming in and you can analyze it. And the analysis process can depend a lot on exactly what you're doing. So, for example, I've spent the first 3 years of my PhD kind of building pipelines and understanding the tools that we need to analyze the data and look for exosatellites. But now at this point, since we spent all that time developing, we're pretty quick with turning around when we get the new data. We can look to see if we can find any exosatellite signatures or anything. And that process, at least for the initial check to see if we can see anything, is only a couple weeks at most. But then for detection and confirmation, it depends a lot on what you're looking at, because it depends on how if there is an object there, what the orbit looks like. So, for example, if we found an object with a period of, I'll say in our case, we have found a period of 170 days, which is just about 6 months. And so to confirm the orbit, we really want to be able to predict seeing the curve of the orbit over time. And so we would want a kind of 6 months of follow-up to watch it go from the highest RV down to the lowest and back up again. That's kind of the best confirmation you can get. And so that is basically limited by the period of the object that you're looking at.
1: 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I'm John Batchelor.
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12: From ABC News, I'm Wayne Cabot. It's a landmark victory for families across the country, says the New Mexico Attorney General, Raul Torres. A court there ordering Meta to pay nearly $1 billion for knowingly designing products that put children at risk. In addition to a $375 million civil penalty, the court told Meta to pay $567 million toward youth mental health. Meta saying in a statement, "We disagree with the ruling and will appeal." Lawyers for a man who confessed to setting a Spokane wildfire that burned hundreds of homes say that Aaron Farinacci may not have been in his right mind.
13: His attorney asking a judge for Farinacci to be mentally evaluated before he enters a plea.
14: The court will review documents associated with the evaluation.
13: The judge agreed to hold off on arraignment. Prosecutors say Farinacci has admitted to starting at least 25 fires last year, describing fire as beautiful.
12: ABC's Alex Stone. A Florida man is facing attempted murder charges for allegedly shutting off the air supply of a young diver in a turf dispute over lobster fishing. ABC's Victor Oquendo has the story from Miami.
15: According to the affidavit, 18-year-old Hunter Coffer was diving using a floating air tank attached to a long hose called a Brownie Third Lung when another boat approached at a high rate of speed, circling the vessel several times. There was an argument over who was there first, and moments later, they say they saw Simpson swim over to the air supply unit and intentionally turn it off.
16: We have a diver down there, you...
15: The teen pulled to safety by his partner on the boat, who told police the boy was gasping for air.
12: Airspace over 9 states had to shut down today.
17: What's going on with the airspace?
18: Center is shut down.
12: Confusion at Minneapolis Tower when radar systems went offline. Last we heard, the FAA isn't exactly sure what brought the systems down. You're listening to ABC News.
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12: Cameras that help law enforcement can also give citizens the creeps.
20: Critics are calling Flock cameras a mass surveillance system, sparking protests over privacy concerns.
21: Even if I trust my police department, I don't want them knowing my every movement.
20: In a statement to ABC News, the CEO of Flock, Garrett Langley, maintains the company's products help, quote, solve serious crimes and protect communities, adding Flock condemns any misuse of the cameras. And in a recorded statement sent to ABC affiliate WTNH, Langley also saying this.
22: The debate of privacy and safety is an important one. And at Flock, we believe they can coexist.
20: Rena Roy, ABC News, New York.
12: Olympian David Hearn, accused of vandalizing the reflecting pool, can take a victory lap. A federal judge today dismissed the criminal case with prejudice, meaning the government can't charge him again. A Florida man got arrested for allegedly sneaking onto a JetBlue plane at Fort Lauderdale Airport today and taking a nap. Sweetgreens does not serve iceberg lettuce. It has not been connected to the cyclosporiasis outbreak, and still it is lowering its earnings estimate because of reduced sales because the outbreak hit last month and people stayed away. Even before that, though, Sweetgreens was struggling as young people cut back on their spending. Legionnaires patients suing New York City claiming Harlem got poor treatment. Wayne Cabot, ABC News.
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24: If you wait for cooler weather to get psyched about deer season, you're already behind. Especially if you're a bow hunter, the season starts September 15th. For some of us, deer season never ends. We're always scouting because the more information we have, the better. Where are they bedding? What are their travel routes between feeding and bedding areas? Where do they go when hunting pressure ramps up or when there's new logging activity nearby? Last year's acorns were great, but what's the backup food source if this year's crop falls short? Deer hunting is a chess game full of distractions from nature and man. Seeing deer in a field today doesn't mean they'll be there next month. But three things stay consistent: food, cover, and water. Learn those, and you might predict the next move. The key word is might, because they're always adding new plays to the playbook.
23: Outdoor Almanac was brought to you by New Hampshire Fish and Game, connecting you to life outdoors.
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1: I'm John Batchelor, Evan Ellis, Professor Evan Ellis of the U.S. Army War College Strategic Studies Institute, on the road, special edition. Evan is in Montevideo, the capital of Uruguay. He tells me that just across the river, a wide river, is Buenos Aires. Evan, a very good evening to you. Montevideo and all of the romance of Latin America that I know, I absorbed and I stopped in 1942. When they didn't go in the war. However, you're on a spot that's been settled for a long time by European colonials. What's Montevideo like? What's it look like? Good day to you.
2: Good day to you, John. Well, first of all, we're in the middle of winter right now, so it's relatively dark and rainy as we're doing this. But in general, Montevideo has a lot of kind of classic, early 20th century Italian charm. It looks a bit like Buenos Aires. But in general, the country, Uruguay, it's a relatively rural country. So it's mostly flat. You have, a lot of agricultural production, outside of the capital itself. But also it's one of the highest income countries in South America, and one of the countries where you have the strongest tradition of essentially laws, relatively good institutions. They have a relatively advanced biotech sector. You actually have Google, who was chosen because of their high levels of education and legal tradition to establish a series of data centers and other activities here. It's something that doesn't get a lot of attention in Washington. So agriculture and data centers, and also one of the places that has most deeply engaged with China, especially in terms of their agricultural exports to the PRC, and a number of different projects that have gone probably mostly badly for the Chinese. But it's a very complex country, but again, Uruguayan people tend to be very warm, and it's one of the countries that has consistently been more on the kind of European social democratic side of political sensibilities in the Americas. And indeed, the current government of Uruguay, that of Yamandu Orsi, is the return of what they call the Broad Front or Frente Amplio government, which is, again, a kind of a coalition of social democratic actors, reflecting the fact that you have, again, unions and high social welfare politics, which has been a problem for the growth of the economy, but also is part of the kind of style of life and living standards and culture that the Uruguayans here are very, very proud of.
1: Can you see Buenos Aires from Montevideo?
2: On a good day, as you basically look across the, you call it the bay, you can just see it on the horizon. So it's about an hour by ferry, or if you take a plane, by the time you get into the air and down, it's about an hour either way. And so they're close neighbors. And the interesting thing about where the rivers converge that separate these two cities is that that same system of rivers actually penetrates very, very deeply into South America. If you look at other countries in the region, like Brazil, like Paraguay, even all the way up to Bolivia, the Paraguay and Paraná rivers that eventually turns into are the key routes for bringing soy and other things into the Atlantic and over to Europe. And so this juncture that separates Montevideo in Buenos Aires is also a strategic point that really enters kind of the mouth of what you might call the heart of darkness of South America.
1: Argentina is enjoying a revival of its economy. Is Uruguay benefiting from that?
2: Not so much. Historically, Argentina has always had much more ups and downs, and Uruguay has been relatively stable. Uruguay is a highly dollarized economy. And so what you find, number one, is that when things are good in Argentina, or actually when things are getting bad, Argentines that can't get their money out and send it to the United States will often hide their money through real estate.

0: estate and other things in Uruguay. So it's traditionally been a refuge. And also when things are good in Argentina, they get a lot Uruguay gets a lot of tourists also from Brazil. But for the moment, the Uruguayan economy is kind of chugging along. They're looking at about 1.6% GDP growth this year. So they're not harmed by the fact that Argentine's economy is doing okay. But again, with agriculture and other things, the economy is not growing spectacularly either. And that's been a problem for the Orsi government.
1: Is this the part of South America that touches on the so-called tri-borders where there's been trouble?
0: No, that's so if you go to the center of the country, so if you kind of do a diagonal moving, Uruguay is on the coast, sandwiched between Brazil to its northeast and Argentina to its southwest. As a matter of fact, the history of Uruguay and a revolutionary independence figure by the name of José Artigas. Uruguay's history really has been navigating being, again, a very small country sandwiched between these two giants. But if you move kind of up into the continent in a northwesterly direction, you get to Paraguay, which is in the center, Bolivia, which is in the center. But it's actually where Paraguay, landlocked Paraguay, runs into those same two big neighbors, Argentina and in Brazil. That's where you get the tri-border, but it's not far away.
1: Oh, so it sounds like a very pleasant place. Is this something that the American retirees would choose to live?
0: Ironically, it's not a place that's received as many U.S. Expats as you'd think. It's relatively expensive. It's not cheap here. Per capita income is relatively high, relatively high levels of security. Probably receives more Europeans and also more expats from Argentina and in Brazil than the U.S. per se. But for me, Uruguay is one of the most pleasant, well-institutionalized places with just a great political culture and some of the best meat, some of the best parrilla that you can get in South America.
1: Is it a political conversation? For example, there's a huge election coming in Brazil, and Javier Milei is always in the news with new ideas. Do they talk about their neighbors in a political science fashion?
0: It is. So right now, literally, it was just about a year ago that the current, the center-left coalition, Frente Amplio, returned to power. This is the current president, Yamandu Orsi, who is kind of in the center of or on the right side of his own leftist coalition. And he's relatively close to Lula in Brazil in terms of those kind of center-leftist politics, although maybe not looking for a leadership role. The interesting thing about Uruguay politically right now is just by a coincidence of scheduling, Uruguay is currently the head of the Southern Common Market, Mercosur, which comprises Uruguay, Paraguay, Brazil, and Argentina. And so the question of the tariff and trade policies of them towards Europe and towards possibly China are very important. Uruguay is also right now the head of something called CELAC, which is the group of all Latin American and Caribbean states, excluding the United States. And so the question of where Uruguay takes that becomes important. And then also the G77, plus China. Also, Uruguay has a very important role in that. So Uruguay finds itself with an outsized international relations role, largely unperceived by Washington. But beyond that, the politics of the Orsi government right now, essentially, it's run into problems because, number one, there's been a kind of an explosion of homicides in the first part of this year, about a 7% jump. So there's a feeling of insecurity, but it's only about 10 homicides per year. So for Uruguayans, that's a lot, but it's still around what you'd find in Chicago. But at the same time, there's also a certain amount of frustration with the budgetary performance of the government. There's a certain amount of frustration with the government not having complied with some of the things that they say they would do. They impose certain taxes that they said that they weren't going to impose. So the government's facing a lot of frustration right now. And of course, the big question of where they take things with China. But other than being kind of tied to Brazil and trying not to get on their neighbor Argentina's bad side, which again is much farther to the right, they're trying to, again, is a traditional small state navigating between those two big neighbors. They find themselves remarkably doing the exact same thing right now between Lula and Javier Milei in Argentina.
1: I'm speaking with Professor Evan Ellis of the U.S. Army War College. He's on the road, special edition in Montevideo. We're headed to a big event coming up soon enough in August, the inauguration of Del Espria, the newly elected president of Colombia. And who attends? How bad in El Nino? Montevideo, capital of Uruguay, preparing for a harsh, harsh drought. You'll want to stay fully informed, from morning coffee on the front porch to finding the right fit with the correct tools at your workbench to the last twilight picking up the garden. That's where the CC Radio 2E from Seacrane comes in. 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
2: I'm John Batts with my good colleague Evan Ellis. On the road, Evan is in Montevideo, Uruguay. We head north to Bogota and we don't find an inauguration. The inauguration has slipped the bounds of the capital city in Colombia. The new president-elect is named Del Espria, and he is chosen not as a politician, as someone born in Bogota who grew up in Barranquilla and has lived in Florida, has also lived in Italy. He carries three different passports, Colombian, American, and Italian. He's chosen to have his inauguration in the south of the country, associating with security. And the surprise to me was the guest list includes all of the democratically elected presidents in Latin America, I believe. I'm not sure. Except leaving out Lula da Silva, who was invited, I'm told, but is not attending. What is the significance of this inauguration, Professor?
3: Well, first of all, as you alluded to, John, in terms of the signaling, De La Spreya is certainly somebody who has been very effective in being kind of polemical and in making a point. And he's clearly signaled that in foreign policy, Colombia will move towards a much greater alignment with the United States. He's already talked about having Colombia join the shield of the Americas, which is very different than what you saw from outgoing Gustavo Petro. Indeed, his Minister of Foreign Affairs, Omar Bula, is well known for having a very pro-Trump, pro-MAGA orientation. And so I think that's definitely a shift. And just to say that the U.S. principal foil, President Trump's principal foil right now in South America, Lula will not be invited, I think is signaling in that direction. But it's not actually just Lula. It's ironic that the principal competitor to De La Spreya, even on the center right in Colombia, Paloma Valencia, ironically has supposedly not been invited to the inauguration. At least she says that she hasn't been invited. So I think at the end of the day, we're going to invite our friends, not invite people who are not so much our friends. I think it's a question about not only the direction that the country could go, but also the question of the style of being very clear about friends and enemies in Colombia's orientation we're seeing.
2: And De La Spreya's inauguration is a new day for Colombia. Is it also a new day for Venezuela? I know that there are 2 million Venezuelans who've taken refuge in Colombia over the years, which is really rough. Colombia was no easy place to live during the time of Petro. Are those Venezuelans returning? There's a brighter day ahead for Venezuela, though there's trouble still.
3: Well, this is a really complicated matter in multiple ways, John. Okay, so number one, in general, although clearly Delcy Rodriguez in Venezuela is cooperating closely, she and her brother Jorge, with President Trump, although previously would have been considered somebody who was a corrupt enemy by the incoming Colombian President De La Spreya. But the extent to which De La Spreya is friends with President Trump and President Trump is working closely with Delcy, I think you'll see a cooperation. Now, on the other hand, the fact is that those, maybe as many as 3 million Venezuelans who are in Colombia, on the one hand, De La Spreya is, certainly not as welcoming or tolerant of immigrants as his predecessor was. However, it doesn't look like you will have many Venezuelans willingly go back to Venezuela until you get a more rule of law democratic government there. And so the question of what happens with the Venezuelans, I think you're going to see a certain level of collaboration between the current de facto Venezuelan government and De La Spreya in Colombia, and collaboration of both in different ways with the United States. But for the moment, what happens with the Venezuelans, whether Colombia's policy towards immigrants in general becomes less tolerant, even while it doesn't necessarily expect those Venezuelans to go back voluntarily, I think it's complicated terrain that they're at with this relationship right now.
2: I'm telling

0: told that representatives of the United States State Department are meeting with a representative of the opposition in Venezuela, but not Ms. Machado, the Nobel Peace Prize winner, or Mr. Gonzalez, the presidential winner of 24. Instead, it's a woman named Figueroa. Who is she?
1: So when the previous de jure president of Venezuela, who was never the de facto president, Juan Guaido, the way he became de jure president back in 2020 is that when the U.S. and others saw the reelection of Nicolas Maduro as illegitimate, the Venezuelan constitution says that the person who is head of the Congress, if there's not a legitimate election for president, becomes until the matter can be resolved. And so initially that became Juan Guaido. Now, is relatively well known by those who are listening. Juan Guaido was never able to be fully installed as the de facto president, even though we worked with him for a long time as de jure president. But after that lack of ability to return democracy to Venezuela, when Juan Guaido's period in the Congress came to an end, the question was, okay, what's the U.S. going to do now?
0: And we have 1 minute, Professor. Guaido, 1 minute. 1 minute. Go ahead.
1: When Juan Guaido basically stepped down from the Congress, the person that replaced him as the leader of the Congress and thus recognized as de jure president was Dinara Figuera. Although we've kind of moved away from that reality. So the bottom line is that, she is probably the most forgotten de jure president of Venezuela. She is somebody that the U.S. at least at the time recognized, although she's a pretty low profile, old guard, not particularly charismatic person. So the idea is that the U.S. in having negotiations with her rather than Edmundo Gonzalez is recognizing somebody that at one point in time we regarded as a legitimate democratic leader, although not the one that is causing a certain inconvenience for the U.S., which is Edmundo Gonzalez and Maria Corina Machado.
0: Gonzalez, who was elected, uniformly declared the winner of the 24 election. More to say, a special edition of Evan Ellis, Professor of U.S. Army War College, on the road in Montevideo, Uruguay. I'm John Batchelor.

0: This is your Tech It Out Minute with Mark Saltzman.
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1: Hi, it's Amanda with Groponi Automotive in Bowen Concord, and I'm here with my friend Ray Ramsey, who is a farm manager at Sanborn Mills Farm, and this is probably my favorite place in the state of New Hampshire. Most people have never heard of it. Ray, what do you all do at Sanborn Mills?
2: Well, we offer traditional workshops as well as a working farm. We are open Wednesday through Saturday from 10 to 3. You can come and visit, walk the property. We just ask people not to go inside the buildings without staff present. But if you come during a event like a binding demo, we're having a thrashing demo, those type of things, you're going to see a binder working traditionally in an oat field binding. You'll see the oats being traditionally threshed on a threshing machine built in 1919. We also do pop-up lunches.
1: Those are delicious.
2: As well as a demo that goes along with it.
1: And you would reference the property real quickly. How many acres can be explored up there?
2: Oh, there's about over 500 acres there. There's a map at the kiosk when you hit the parking lot. Grab that and walk the trails as well as explore the property itself.
1: Great. Well, thank you so much for being part of keeping this gem alive and available to all of us here in New Hampshire and beyond. And again, the website is sanbornmills.org.
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6: Now, your Granite State forecast.
7: We can expect some passing clouds tonight, a low down to about 71. Tomorrow we'll see a mix of sun and clouds with a high of 93, although a stray shower or thunderstorm can't be ruled out. Tomorrow night stays partly cloudy, a low around 70. Looking ahead to Saturday, expect early clouds giving way to afternoon scattered showers and storms, some with strong gusty winds, a high near 90 degrees. With your Granite State forecast, I'm Peggy James.
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8: I'm John Batchelor. I welcome Bradley Bowman of the Foundation for the Defense of Democracy to help me understand the multiple wars we're now engaged in and no easy exit and why. There is a new book that Bradley is part of the team that put together from FDD, and the new book tells a story of woe. But it's right here, right now, and we can compare it to a previous period in American history and a previous way of dealing with the woe. The book is entitled Axis of Aggressors. Bradley Bowman, Elaine Dzensky, and Admiral Mark Montgomery are the authors, and it assembles the threat that you read about every day in the news and hear on the radio always, the threat of the Axis powers of Russia, China, Iran, and North Korea. Brad, a very good evening to you. Thank you very much. December 1940. The Oval Office was a different place in those days. It had a radio attachment to America, and the speaker was Franklin Delano Roosevelt. What was the arsenal of democracy? Where is it today? Good evening.
9: Good evening to you, John. It's a real honor to join you again. It was also an honor to lead this two-year project where we looked at how these four authoritarian adversaries are cooperating, what the implications of that cooperation is, and what we should do about it. And you're right. I know you're a student of history. I learn a lot from you when we talk. We start in the book with FDR's fireside chat on the night of December 29th, 1940. Let me just set the scene, if I may. We discussed this in the introduction. By the time FDR spoke that night, the Nazis had conquered large swaths of Europe and occupied most of France. The climax of the Battle of Britain had passed, but the Nazi blitz against British cities was already underway, as you know. Japan was on the march in Asia, but had yet to attack Pearl Harbor. FDR had just won re-election the previous month, and the people were worried, and they were likely asking many questions as he spoke. And John, in the book, we list some of these questions. If I can just read them real quick, and if your listeners want to just change some of the nouns, you'll see how relevant they are. What was Hitler's next move? What was going

0: on in the Pacific? Could America be safe if Europe and Asia were dominated by adversaries? What could be expected of nations fighting the Axis powers? Should America help? Could the United States stay out of the war? What was the state of America's industrial preparations? Going to your question. And what should Washington do next? And FDR began his message, John, you probably have a lot of these memorized, by saying, hey, some people kind of want to ignore the dangers. But then he said something that I love, that we begin and end the book with. But he said most, quote, wanted to hear the plain truth about the gravity of the situation, end quote. That's exactly what we're trying to do in this book. That night he was speaking, Americans confronted a choice. 1 year later, John, as you know, the choice was made for them when the attack on Pearl Harbor rid Americans of the illusion that some have today that we can ignore accumulating threats abroad. I'm not saying the threats are the same. They are different. We can talk about the differences between the two axes. But nonetheless, the threats we confront today, John, are significant and growing. And I think the future that we pass on to our children is going to depend significantly on the degree to which we take the Axis aggressor seriously and act accordingly. And one of my biggest concerns is our defense industrial base and arsenal democracy, which is a shadow of what it was during World War II.
1: It's fair to say, however, it wasn't exactly jammed full the night that FDR spoke. They had work.
0: No,
1: They had
0: no,
1: work
0: it
1: to do.
0: wasn't.
1: Yes.
0: No, it wasn't. And you know what else happened in 1940, John? Forgive me for repetition. I may have said this to you before. Army Chief of Staff General George Marshall, I'm paraphrasing, said something like the following. For 20 years, I had all the time and almost none of the money. Now I have the money and none of the time. I'm not saying we're exactly in a 1940 moment, but as we sit here, Congress is going to be late on its defense authorization. It's going to be late on its defense appropriation. It's going to rely on another continuing resolution. We're hearing lots of happy talk, but we're not seeing contracts and timely congressional appropriations. Meanwhile, China's sprinting.
1: The four revisionist powers. We begin with the heart of the matter, which is the Sino-Russian link-up in military hardware and exchanging technology. You measured in your book as developing. What does that mean, Brad? Is it not complete? Do they not trust each other?
0: John, so some would criticize the formulation of Axis, and they think of the Axis of evil, and that's why they might accuse us of trying to overplay the threat. That's why I focus on the FDR quote. We don't want to overplay or underplay it. And I got to tell you, I agree with the chairman of the Joint Chiefs of Staff who said it last summer, of a year ago, more than a year ago now, that they are pursuing unprecedented cooperation. And John, as part of this 2-year project, my team at the Center on Military and Political Power put together a data set from January 2019 to December 2025, 5 categories of cooperation, John: weapons development, arms transfers, military exercise and deployments, intel sharing, and military exchanges. We documented 616 instances of cooperation among the four across those 5 categories. And you know which of the 6 bilateral relationships had the most by far, John? Russia and China. Of the 616, 228 of the instances were in the Russia-China bilateral relationship. So these are the two senior, most powerful partners in the Axis, and they're also the ones engaged in the most security cooperation. Why is that? There's a lot of reasons. One is that they're unified by autocratic goals at home, revanchist objectives abroad, and deep hostility toward the United States. So they had a lot, you know, they've had territorial disputes through the years, but when you had the rise of Xi and you have the rise of Putin, They came to terms on that, set that aside, and then allowed both Moscow and Beijing to focus their finite resources. Putin, peace along the border with China or a better understanding, allowed them to shift their focus to Europe, aka Ukraine. And what did it allow Xi to do? To devote resources to conducting what a previous commander of Indo-Pacific Command has said is the most ambitious military armament campaign we've seen since World War II, with a single-minded focus, and that is to defeat the U.S. military in the Pacific.
1: The Su-35 and the S-400, high-performance frontline warfighting platforms. Russia transferred the technology to China. That is a striking fact. Do we know why it happened? Do we know, was there money changing hands? Was there pressure? What is it that drove that exchange?
0: John, there's absolutely, to further answer this question and your previous one, there's absolutely distrust in the Russian-Chinese relationship. There's racial animus. They conduct espionage against one another. We're not saying they're a monolithic bloc, but who was the first country to receive Russian Su-35s and S-400s? China. That helped them leapfrog what for them, for Beijing, would have been years of development. You know what else China's received from Russia, John? They've received help with airborne operations that would help China be more effective in a Taiwan invasion. And you know, my number one concern in this bilateral relationship is submarine quieting. If your listeners remember Hunt for Red October, if they remember the movie Crimson Tide, we've been tangling with the Russians, John, as you know, in the undersea domain for decades, and they are the second best in the world in producing quiet submarines. If they transfer that technology that, frankly, the Chinese have struggled with to China, it will reduce or eliminate one of the last remaining areas of military superiority we have over China in the Pacific, erode deterrence, and increase the chances for Chinese aggression.
1: I want to understand this, however. Is it utilitarian of Russia to transfer that technology? They need the money? Or does Russia have a plan giving the Su-35s to China?
0: John, it's never one thing. So the Russian industrial base needs the money. They especially need it now. They wanted to build a relationship over shared interest. And if you look at our data set in chapter 3, you'll see there was an explosion of security cooperation across the entire axis, including in the China-Russia bilateral relationship after Putin's invasion. Putin did, his initial plans for conquering Ukraine didn't go well, so he turned to all other three and asked for help, and all three delivered. And it's not a mistake that in 2024, I think the NATO summit communique said that one of the leading factors supporting Putin's invasion, making it increasing its capacity and its resilience, was Chinese dual use support for the Russian defense industrial base. So Putin needs that help from China, and he's increased, and these transfers we're talking about were long before that, but this is increasing his dependence on China, making Russia the junior partner, and making it, when we're going to get to a point where Beijing to some degree says jump, Putin's going to have to say how high, because he's becoming so dependent on Beijing's support, not just for the war, but diplomatically, economically, and other things.
1: Quickly, one more transfer. Anti-access area denial. What is that, and why did they give it to China?
0: Anti-access area denial is a broad term, but in the context of China, it's their desire to be able to target our aircraft and our vessels so that they push them back. They push them back out of the first island chain. This is immediately, and that's air defense, and that's the ability to sink ships. And so the lessons that Russia is learning in the Ukraine war, the worst invasion in Europe since World War II, they are transferring those to North Korea, Iran, and China, and that's eroding the balance of power on all the edges of the Eurasian landmass.
1: I'm speaking to Bradley Bowman. The book is The Axis of Aggressors. We're talking about four revisionist powers working together. To what extent is the question? When we come back, Iran. I'm John Batchelor.

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0: I'm John Betts with Bradley Bowman. He is the author and organizer, along with his colleagues Dzensky and Montgomery, of a new book I recommend if you want to know how much trouble we can get in any time in the next year or 10 years. Four revisionist powers: Moscow, Beijing, Tehran, and Pyongyang. We now turn to Iran. Brad, the transfer of data and equipment from Iran to Russia has been highlighted, but the other way has not been highlighted. Is Iran depending upon Russia in some fashion? Because they certainly didn't improve their air defenses from the summer of 25 till the spring of 26. I see no evidence, but maybe they've been using S-400s and I didn't read about it.
1: John, it's actually a really layered and insightful question. And we take that on directly in chapter five of our book, where we look at the 12-day war, where frankly, China and Russia were basically AWOL. And that was kind of embarrassing for them. You know, they talk a big game, no limits partnerships, and then they don't show up and Iran gets their clocks cleaned. And then the more recent war. And I actually see a distinction between the two in terms of level of cooperation between those two wars. And I believe that Chinese and Russian support for Iran is significant and growing. Let me give you some quick details, if I may, John, focusing on the Middle East. Russia has provided Iran with satellite launch assistance, which aids Tehran's intelligence, surveillance, reconnaissance, and targeting efforts. Russia has also provided Iran with improved drone technology and advanced drone tactics to help Iran bypass American defenses. And this has helped support their widespread drone attacks. Don't forget,

Dawn on March 1st, an Iranian drone attack targeted U.S. operations Kuwait, killing six Americans. Russia has also provided, this is unbelievable, think about what I'm about to say, has provided satellite imagery to help Iran

0: and acts as a three. Iran is the only one that doesn't have nuclear weapons. We want to keep it that way. But Washington is sitting on its hands, John, in my view, largely ignoring how China and Russia are helping Iran. That's increasing the lethality of the regime's attacks and its ability to survive. And so if we care about the Strait, if we care about Iranian terrorism and domestic oppression and pursuit of nuclear weapons, you cannot ignore how China and Russia are helping Iran. And that's what our book in Chapter 5 focuses on.
1: China and Iran. The report from Reuters in these last days of a plan to send 400 manpads, shoulder-fired anti-air, good up to 18,000 feet, meaning the helicopters are in danger if those manpads are around, from China to Iran. Somebody in China wanted us to know this. Somebody in Iran wanted us to know this. What else do we know about them transferring? Or what other rumors are there?
0: John, I you might be right. I think someone in the U.S. government wanted us to know about this. So I would guess that this was an effort to reveal something that the intelligence community understood and to try to warn China not to do it. John, these are man-portable air defense systems. And in our book, we highlight how in December 2025, Russia agreed to provide Tehran 500 of the Verba man-portable air defense systems and 2,500 of the associated infrared guided missiles. So, John, we have Russian manpads either arriving or arriving next year. We have China potentially sending manpads to help Iranian air defenses. And this relates directly, John, to the munitions crisis, because the munitions we most need to use in the first island chain are the long-ranged air-launch precision munitions. The more effective Iranian air defense is, the more it's going to push our forces back, the more we're going to have to rely on air-launched attacks with expensive munitions that we don't have a lot of, and the very ones we'll need to use in the Pacific, as opposed to a lower, less expensive munitions like JDAMs, where you can get closer and above the target. But we're not going to want to do that if Iranian air defenses are more powerful because of help from China and Russia.
1: And now the arsenal of tyranny, that would be North Korea. We already know about the soldiers who were committed to the fight in Ukraine, and they took casualties, and they were on a battlefield, and they learned from it. What I'm also reading is that there's a transfer of factory workers from North Korea to Russia to produce more drones, and there's the possibility of more combat soldiers. There's also the arsenal, the 155 shells, and I believe other systems are being made available. Any of their good rockets, are they going to Iran?
0: You know, John, in Chapter 6, we talk about North Korea's role in the Axis, and, you know, there's a few things to keep in mind here. North Korea's number one export is people. And North Korea has been helping to provide people, particularly to Russia, to support its defense industrial base. And anyone who wants to poo-poo the idea of an axis, I got one answer to them. I say, thousands of North Koreans fighting in Europe in the worst war in Europe since World War II. What are your questions? I mean, and they're looking like to double down. There's been reporting that they might, the Ukrainians, I think, said they might send up to 30,000. And there's reports of them sending actual launchers, not just missiles. And so that's important from a European perspective, but don't miss what's happening on the Korean Peninsula, John. In the 2025 Worldwide Threat Assessment, the Defense Intelligence Agency said, quote, North Korea is in its strongest position in decades, end quote. A major reason for that is the help it's getting from Russia. I talked about those bilateral relationships. You know which one has the second most instances in our data set of security cooperation? Russia and North Korea. And, you know, let me just end with this. General Brunson, Xavier Brunson, commander of U.S. Forces of Korea, told Congress in 25, quote, Russia's expanding sharing of space, nuclear and missile applicable technology, expertise and materials to the DPRK. I mean, they're helping them with submarine propulsion, maybe quieting air defense equipment and electronic warfare systems. So in short, this is shifting the balance of power in the Korean Peninsula. North Korea is shifting from a barrage warfare, human wave warfare model to a precision strike model, where I worry, John, they'll be able to hit targets in South Korea plus or minus about 30 meters. If you think we are resourced for such a fight and that our war plans are fully updated, I think I got something coming for your listeners.
1: Is this one war, not two, not three, not four, one war from Beijing's and Moscow's point of view?
0: That's interesting. I would be careful with that formulation, but I would say it's undoubtedly in China's interest for the war in Ukraine to continue, because the longer it goes, the more Russia becomes a dependent partner on China and more they drain Western resources. I think China likes what they're seeing in the Middle East because they see us expending munitions we'd want to use in the Pacific. So, and it's undoubtedly.

0: true, as Mark Montgomery has said, that Ukraine is fighting directly or indirectly all four members of the Axis. So I think there's a lot more unity here than most Americans realize, but there's still some competing objectives and interests. And that's where we focus in chapter 7 and 8 with dozens and dozens of recommendations where we need to drive the seams and push these Axis countries apart while we strengthen ourselves and our allies and partners.
1: The S-400s, do they go along with Russian personnel where they go, the Russians go?
0: John, I think it depends on what country you're talking about. My assumption, which I think is valid in many cases, is that the host country cannot at least initially maintain it. And so you're going to have Russian maintenance people or at least depot level logistical supply people that will periodically come. That's one of the reasons why I've been so concerned about the S-400 in Turkey.
1: The book is Axis of Aggressors. There's an enormous amount of material here. Brad is doing us the favor of going very fast through what we can touch upon. There's a lengthy footnoting at the end. I highly recommend. It's very good reading, plus it's overwhelming. You understand the threat when you read through the footnotes. I'm John Batchelor.
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14: From ABC News, I'm Wayne Cabot. This has been one of the worst days for summer getaways. First, an airspace shut down in 9 states across the Midwest. Now storms temporarily shutting down arrivals and departures in the Northeast. Currently more than 800 flight cancellations. More than 9,000 delays nationwide, most from weather. But there are some lingering delays from the Midwest airspace closure earlier today.
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16: What's going on with the airspace?
17: Center is shut down, completely shut down. I think they're having frequency and/or radar issues, so that's what the issue is. And there, as of now, zero updates.
18: The FAA says they're still investigating what exactly caused this massive outage.
14: ABC's Alex Perez reporting from Chicago. President Trump's choice has won the Republican Tennessee primary in a House district that was majority black until Republicans divided it, hoping for a sweep of all the House seats in that state. Brent Taylor will face Justin Pearson, the Democratic winner, in a district that now tilts Republican. An official tells ABC News the number of critical air defense missiles is extremely low. President Trump said today that the U.S. has what it needs. ABC senior Pentagon reporter Luis Martinez hears that Patriot missiles are down by 2/3. and the THAAD inventory has been cut in half.
19: Making one of these missiles can take a very long time. It's estimated that it takes about 2 years to make an individual Patriot missile, and the same time frame for THAAD missiles. There are a lot of components, a lot of sophisticated parts. They all have to be brought in. They all have to be made. How do you expand this significantly? That's the time constraint right now. It could take a long time before we see replenishment of what's been used so far.
14: A New Mexico court orders Instagram and Facebook parent Meta to pay $567 million to address harms to young people through designs like endless scrolling. You're listening to ABC News.
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14: Scientists, for the first time, have used AI to create viruses that don't exist in nature. A paper published today in the journal Science gives hope for treating genetic disorders and antibiotic-resistant infections, but it gives fear about rogue researchers maybe making a bioweapon. Researchers trained AI to predict DNA sequences, much like how ChatGPT predicts the next word in a sentence. The AI-created virus was able to infect bacterial cells in a lab. We're told it did not use viruses that harm humans. The nation's salmonella outbreak, tied to specifically recalled jalapenos, has grown now to 345 cases, 27 states, 36 hospitalizations. They came from Sinaloa, Mexico, distributed by restaurants including Chipotle and Qdoba. ABC News medical correspondent Dr. Darian Sutton says government cuts have made tracing it harder.
22: It is already difficult to trace back and do these interviews. They're also operating at a deficit of human resources. The FDA down 20%, the CDC down 25% during the Trump administration. The lack of resources is likely contributing to the difficulty in trying to find the source and contain these outbreaks.
14: A Georgia woman says a hospital labeling error caused her to be wrongly diagnosed with cancer and undergo an unneeded hysterectomy. Cassandra Barksdale claims that Kaiser Permanente used another patient's tissue sample mistakenly labeled as hers. Wayne Cabot, ABC News.
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1: I'm John Batchelor. It is 55 BC. Games are sponsored by Pompey the Great. One of the games is involving 20 elephants who are to be massacred by gladiators. However, I welcome Harry Sidebottom. He's the author of Those Who Are About to Die, A Day in the Life of a Roman Gladiator, introducing us to the world of gladiators and the ceremony that gladiators participated in. It wasn't all man versus man. Often it was man versus beast. That's how the Romans thought of them. And the mourning during games was dominated by the taking on of tigers and lions and bears and elephants. And this one occasion, the Romans had mixed feelings about elephants. Sometimes they were associated with massacres, sometimes victories. And of course, there was Hannibal. However, in this instance, the author tells a story that is exceedingly sad and bothered me ever since I read it. Harry, congratulations and good evening to you. Cicero was attending this event. Why did they use elephants? What was an elephant to the Romans at the time? Good evening to you.
2: Good evening, John. Elephants are very much symbols of the enemies of Rome. Hannibal famously brought elephants over the Alps. Romans very seldom themselves used elephants in war. They're a symbol of the sheer far-flung geographic power of the empire, that Romans, like Pompey, can bring elephants from Africa and exhibit them in the heart of Rome.
1: They were showing off javelin men to go against the elephants, and there was one, you report, one brave elephant, I think this is Pliny giving us the detail, fought very hard even when his feet had been pierced by the javelins, and he was on his knees. He kept fighting them. They were contained in an iron cage, and after that elephant was dead, I thought, that's enough. This is a massacre of a very intelligent and family beast. But no, they turn on the rest of them, and there's the scene that upsets me, Harry. What happens?
2: Well, what happens is the elephants do get massacred. The Romans have had nothing like our modern idea of animal rights. Okay, a handful of very out there philosophers had ideas of animal rights. The vast majority of Romans didn't. But they kind of make an exception for elephants. They have a real soft spot for elephants. As you just said, elephants are highly intelligent animals, have a family structure. The Romans went much further. They actually believed that elephants worshipped the same gods they did. And they believed that elephants could weirdly enough, understand Latin and Greek. And these elephants, according to a later story, they'd been promised their lives if they got on the boat in Africa and went to Rome. And so they've been betrayed. The Pompey and the elephants is the only time we ever hear of a Roman audience not turning against the idea of massacring animals in front of them. It's just this one-off sympathy. I mean, to us, it's absolutely horrific. But to us, so are the massacres of lions, tigers, bulls, bears, wolves. But for the Romans, it's just elephants.
1: And Pliny,
2: they like elephants.
1: Pliny the Elder, when he adds the detail about the elephants begging the audience for their lives, is that trustworthy or is Pliny a romantic?
2: I think Pliny's romantic. He's writing a long time later. The story grows in the telling and retelling.
1: Yes, it does.
2: Cicero, we know about it from firsthand because Cicero was there. And actually, Cicero is writing to a friend who wasn't there. Cicero's not exactly a political ally of Pompey's, or at least he has mixed feelings about him. He's writing to tell the friend, you didn't miss anything by not seeing these games. So we've got a biased source at the start. But then this scene that really caught the Roman imagination of the elephants, the sympathy of the crowd, the elephants throwing up their trunks and trumpeting, which can easily be interpreted as begging for their lives or indeed invoking the gods. The story just got bigger and bigger as the centuries went by.
1: The blood in the arena, that's part of the story of gladiators. So we need to turn to the javelin men who killed those elephants for the audience, which didn't enjoy it, but watched it and didn't stop it. And those gladiators were men who also fought.

0: about other men. The games, as I understand them, were divided into pieces of the ceremony. There was the procession in the morning to gather the crowd and to excite everybody. And then the morning time was spent with the beast, fighting the beast. Noon time or lunchtime, midday, that was the executions of criminals. And then the big show for gladiators versus gladiators. And we're now going to go to how Harry presents the gladiator, not in steel, not with a sword, a gladius in his hand, but instead eating the meal the night before, the Last Supper. Harry, this is a wonderful scene you present. The gladiators eating and drinking inferior food, as far as I can tell, but talking among themselves, some of them making documents about their fortunes, about the money that they've made. And the tomorrow is the day they're going to fight each other, and they probably know who they're paired up with at this point. The amazing thing about Harry's book is when you meet the gladiators, they don't look at all like Kirk Douglas. What do they look like, Harry?
1: Well, most of them, the guy, the heavy shield men, the heavy fighters, are actually kind of tubby. They're not lean and ripped. They're not a young Russell Crowe. These guys are very heavy set. They're big, powerful, heavy set men. They, as you just alluded to, they have a special diet. They're fed bulked up on a type of food, which Roman in Latin is called segina, which literally translates as stuffing. It's a barley and bean-based stew. It's carbohydrate rich. The idea is to bulk the guys up so that they, well, to put it in modern medical terms, so they had a thick layer of subcutaneous fat. It meant the vital organs were shielded. So these guys could maybe take a wound and the blade wouldn't penetrate a vital artery or organ. They could carry on fighting. So, yeah, the first thing that I think, you know, Hollywood, the Hollywood image is kind of a long way from the truth, is just the body shape of gladiators.
0: They were strong men, and sometimes they had one arm longer than the other because they'd been practicing with their swords and shields for so long. They were men who wore armor when they were given. They were divided into types of gladiators to entertain in the arena. Different weapons, different use of shielding, to different headsets. I take it the helmets were very heavy. I've never seen one, but the way you describe it, that makes their neck muscles very thick. Did I read that correctly?
1: Oh, absolutely. Yeah, the heavy set guys do have very heavy helmets, which also actually they protect them, but they also restrict their vision and their hearing. Yeah, the gladiators divide into two basic types, the big shield men and the small shield men. And the big shield men are kind of the heavy-built guys. The light shield men rely more on speed, agility. We actually have quite good archaeological evidence for the body shapes of gladiators because forensic archaeologists have studied a gladiatorial cemetery at Ephesus in modern Turkey. And there's another cemetery, which is almost certainly gladiators, from York in England. And yeah, these guys have a very, very strong frame, a high calcium level in their bones. And as you point out, I think it's a significant percentage in York have one arm more developed than shoulder, more developed than the other from their training. I guess you can compare it to the longbowmen in medieval England of Agincourt, because those guys also, through the sheer repetitive heavy training, end up kind of lopsided. I guess it's like a pro tennis player, only more so. One arm and shoulder are more muscly than the other.
0: We're watching them eat and we're looking at their body types, but that meal is important. And when we come back, what does it represent to the people of Rome that they get to watch the gladiators the night before eat their inferior food and drink their inferior wine? Harry Sidebottom, the book is Those Who Are About to Die, A Day in the Life of a Roman Gladiator. This is the night before the games. I'm John Batchelor. There's much more of significance to learn about the wars in Eurasia, whether you care about the price of gasoline, the price of food, or the price of a hotel room in Delhi, Tokyo, or Berlin. 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
0: I'm John Batchelor with the author Harry Sidebottom, whose new book is about being a gladiator. Those who are about to die, a day in the life of a Roman gladiator, the night before the games. The gladiators are very sensible about knowing who they're going to fight tomorrow. Sometimes they're friends, sometimes they're allies, sometimes they're enemies, but they're all together. There will be matched pairs in the afternoon of the games. The night before, however, there's a ceremony that I had no idea of. You certainly don't learn it from the gladiator movies that Hollywood has made. It's called the Cena Libera. What is that, Harry? What happens there?
1: The Cena Libera is this weird last dinner in which the public are allowed in to watch the gladiators eating their dinner the night before they fight. And for once, the gladiators at the Cena Libera, it translates as free dinner, but I mean, their rations were free anyway. It probably means free in terms of they actually got decent food, really high-class food and wines, that one special meal. Now, why do the public want to go in and watch them? I think the real answer is gambling. People almost seem to have gambled on the outcome of gladiatorial fights. You go in and watch the gladiators eating the night before, and as one source, Plutarch, tells us, some of the guys drink heavily, Some of the gladiators can't choke their food down. These guys are

0: you're not going to bet on them. Whereas the guy who's calm, he's ordering his affairs in case the worst happens. You know, he's recommending his wife and to his friends. He's writing his will. That's the guy you're going to bet on. It's kind of, I come from a horse racing family. My dad was a trainer. I kind of think of the Kennel Libre as being something like the parade ring before a big race at a big race meeting. You can judge the form and see what kind of condition the guys are in before you watch them the next day.
1: The oath, they've taken the oath already. They're all there knowing that there is easy escape and hard escape. But I learned from Harry that the odds of them surviving the next day are very good, given the way Hollywood gives it out is they're all going to die in the arena. I believe the way you calculated it, Harry, it's 1 in 8 chance are going to die the next day. Those are pretty good odds then to get into the arena.
0: Yeah, they're pretty good odds. I calculated it from an inscription in Pompeii, so I'm kind of generalizing out from one day of fighting where we have a complete, almost complete inscription, which was a program. It's an advert. You know, the match pairs were painted on a wall, and then luckily a graffiti artist came along later and told us the results, and 1 in 8 die. Yeah, the odds aren't that bad of surviving. And it kind of depends how often you fight, depends how long you fight for. But again, in the book, the evidence seems to suggest that gladiators only fought once or twice a year. And guys who are condemned, criminals condemned to gladiatorial school, we know one ruling, they could only be condemned to the arena for 3 years. So I'm thinking that if you maybe only fought once a year for 3 years, 3 fights, the odds of dying being 1 in 8, it's very little like Hollywood's, you know, everyone dies, it's complete carnage. No, it's you've got a chance of having a career and coming out the other side.
1: Where did they come from? There were slaves, and that's the bottom of the, well, not quite the bottom. There's always something underneath you, but slaves. There were POWs from other countries, and some of them, I laughed when I saw the Dacians got an identity of their own, because the Dacians drove the Romans crazy, especially the Flavians. They couldn't conquer them. This is Transylvania today, Romania. But they were slaves, they were POWs, and then, as you say, the oddest of all, free men who volunteer. Why? Why did young men want to become gladiators? Senators wanted to become gladiators. What was the appeal?
0: I think it's partly, for senators and the elite, it's the glamour of the thing. These guys become sex symbols, they become famous, they get the adulation of the crowds. However, members of the elite kind of volunteer for one specific fight. The guys who volunteer to be, as it were, pro gladiators, the answer is probably poverty. We tend to think of Rome. We think of the Cicero and the senators in their gleaming white togas, in their marble clad mansions. We've got to remember that 90% of the population of the Roman Empire are living pretty close to the subsistence level, often dipping below it. Grinding poverty. I mean, if you volunteer to be a gladiator, you will be housed and fed in that school. You won't starve, and you will be trained, and you might make prize money. You might come out the other side as a relatively well-off guy. I think it's that, and also it's maybe the young man testosterone thing. You know, it's not just that guys don't do boxing just because it's a way out of poverty. They do it because certain young men enjoy physical combat sports, enjoy the sheer thrill of it. And being a gladiator must be pretty much the ultimate extreme sports experience ever, because you've got a 1 in 8 chance of dying every time you do it.
1: They all come from different schools, gladiator schools. And Harry points us to the fact that we found, what was 5 of them, 5 examples of gladiator barracks, one right near the Colosseum. So we can believe that was a staging place. But I believe he found some in Pompeii. Gladiator barracks. Or are they different than army barracks, Harry?
0: Yeah, they were. The two in Pompeii were both converted civilian buildings. One was previously a normal house, and the other was kind of an extension of a theater. One of the things that's striking about them is the ones in Pompeii appear to have next to no security arrangements. it raises a whole question of, you know, how did Lannister, the trainer, how did you control the gladiators? I kind of argue in the book that it might have been kind of like, I believe you have trustees in American prisons. Mm-hmm. Certain gladiators who have been successful gladiators, when they retire from the ring, seem to take on the role of being trainers, and also maybe they're the ones who do the guarding. The gladiator school you mentioned in Rome is really cool. It's on the other side of the modern road from the Colosseum, and it's there's a little side road full of cafes. You can actually go and have a coffee and eat lunch and look down on the cells and the practice arena. It is just one of the coolest spots in Rome you can possibly find.
1: The book is Those Who Are About to Die, A Day in the Life of a Roman Gladiator. Harry Sidebottom is the author. Everybody's seen Spartacus at least 50 times in my lifetime. And so we're going to speak to who Spartacus was, what his school represents, what training went into becoming a gladiator, who profited from these gladiators. Certainly they did, but there were also middlemen. I'm John Batchelor.

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13: Now, your Granite State forecast.
14: We can expect some passing clouds tonight, a low down to about 71. Tomorrow we'll see a mix of sun and clouds with a high of 93, although a stray shower or thunderstorm can't be ruled out. Tomorrow night stays partly cloudy, a low around 70. Looking ahead to Saturday, expect early clouds giving way to afternoon scattered showers and storms, some with strong gusty winds, a high near 90 degrees. With your Granite State forecast, I'm Peggy James.
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15: I'm John Batchelor. I'm with Harry Sidebottom, the author of a wonderful new book that's a thrill to read after all these years of watching Spartacus and Gladiator II. The book is Those Who Are About to Die, A Day in the Life of a Roman Gladiator. It is not untrue that gladiators were well taken care of when they won. They made money, and they could keep the money. It was theirs, and their accounts often were straightened out the night before games. However, the fact that they made money had to do with the school, how they were trained at school. Let's go to one we're all familiar with. Peter Ustinov runs a gladiator school in Capua. That's generally accurate. And Spartacus is a man who we first meet working in the mines. That meant he was condemned to death. You worked in the mines until you died. He gets out of that by going to a gladiator school. And the training is critical to understand, but we have very few sources. Harry, they didn't take notes. They didn't give Hollywood much guidance about training. We've talked about the overextended arm. Were these men trained like soldiers, or were they trained differently?
16: Well, we have very bad sources. Yeah. Our sources, they couldn't be more sort of oblique. We've got a satire by the Latin writer Juvenal mocking women who train as gladiators. So we learned something from that. And the other one is a really late source, a guy called Vegetius, who, despite knowing nothing about warfare or the army, wrote a book advising the then emperor how to reform his army. And he talks about gladiatorial and military training. He seems to kind of merge the two. So they are similar, but at the same time, we do also hear of at least once an army commander hiring gladiatorial trainers to train his legionaries. So yeah, it's very hard to tell. One thing we do know is that the famous wooden post, the palace, when they start out training, as in Spartacus, as in all the movies, they trained against a wooden stake in the ground. They practiced the first cuts and thrusts with that. And another thing we know is that they trained with equipment that was heavier than the equipment they'd use. The idea being, like, they would be lighter, they'd be freer in their movement if they could train with heavier things. But actually, we're woefully ignorant of how they really trained. We have to try and reconstruct it from these two weird sources. A misogynist writer mocking women who do it, and a bureaucratic dreamer who's writing about the army and gladiators, subjects that he kind of really knows very little about at all.
15: I mentioned that they have an opportunity to profit from fighting in the arena. They're not all going to die. Many survive the gladiators for several years, and then they get a reward, a wooden sword. It frees them forever and gives them privileges. Now, some of them immediately go back in and become lanistae. There's a class element here that's neat, that's important to understand because it's paradoxical. The gladiators, the slaves, are at the bottom. I think Seneca calls them animate tools, something like that. However, people aspire to be gladiators. Is that contradiction just something we're going to accept, Harry?
16: Yeah, I think it's a contradiction that sort of takes us to the heart of Roman thinking. As you say, gladiators are at the bottom of the social pyramid, but at the same time, they are intensely glamorous figures. And they're glamorous figures, not just the universal dark thrill of violence, but they're also glamorous figures in Rome because they are acting out on the sands of the arena, a core building block of Roman identity. They're acting out virtues, from which we get our English word virtue, but for the Romans, it kind of meant courage. Courage, physical courage with a moral dimension. And we see this in the Roman explicit justification for gladiatorial combat, which weirdly stays the same over centuries. And the justification is, if those scum out on the sands, barbarian prisoners of war, slaves, condemned criminals, free men who've reduced themselves to this bestial status, if they exhibit courage close to the steel, how much more will we, having learnt from that, we who are Roman citizens in the stands, if we're called to op on to fight for Rome, how much more courage we show. It's kind of a lesson in warfare, a lesson in morality almost, for the Roman audience.
15: The puzzle also about gladiators earning money, and they some of them kept their own books. I'm guessing that they're not literate, or some of them were literate. How educated were they?
16: They're educated enough that a lot of gladiators who've been pretty successful can have tombstones. But of course, that doesn't necessarily mean they're literate. It just means they've made enough money and they're embedded enough in their social group to have a tombstone with an inscription. An inscription they or their widow or their friends has dictated to a stonemason. It's the degree of literacy is actually impossible to tell, but the gladiatorial tombstone is really cool because they're the closest we're ever going to get to gladiators talking to us directly. They're usually in the first person. They speak directly to the reader and they portray an image of the gladiator as he would like to be thought of by the rest of the world.
15: Again, I like them suddenly because there's some of those tombstones talk about their dogs sitting with them. And anybody who has a dog is trustworthy.
16: I couldn't agree more. I've got a big black Labrador. Yeah, I'd want him on my tombstone,
15: yes,
16: too.
15: Exactly. It made me like the gladiators. All of a sudden, I have a different opinion of the Romans who are entertained by them, especially the Senate. Now, they all have to take the oath. When do they take the oath? The oath is many pieces because it's literary, but in general, the oath has this line in it, that I agree to be bound, beaten, and killed with steel. Burn, bound, beaten, and killed with steel. And we must most solemnly, solemnly handed ourselves, our over body and soul to our master. After swearing the oath, we saluted our master in our role as slaves. They all have to take that oath when they first enter or when they qualify as fighters. And do they take it many times?
16: They take the oath when they first enter.
15: I see.
16: And as far as we know, they only have to take it once. It is a terrifying oath. And if you're a free volunteer with the burning, the beating, the being bound, the being killed, you are reducing yourself to the status of a slave or a prisoner of war. It's a terrifying thing. And of course, they do get beaten. They do get occasionally chained up. And they do have that risk of being killed.
15: Yes, some schools have good reputations. Spartacus did not have a school with a good reputation, and there were brutes for Lannister, the trainers. I'm struck by the fact that the trainers of the gladiators arguably had a lower status than the gladiators themselves. They were despised, but they were the middlemen. They took a piece of the action.
16: Yep, they were the middlemen there. In Roman legal terms, they're right down there with pimps, prostitutes, right, innkeepers, actors. The Romans had a big thing against actors and innkeepers. And of course, a Lannister doesn't have the glamour of appearing himself in the arena. He's seen as an untrustworthy, corrupt middleman, which means that if you're one of the rich, one of the elite, you're sponsoring games, whether you're a Republican senator or an emperor after the introduction of the rule of emperors by Augustus, or whether you're a local worthy somewhere in, I don't know, Ephesus in Turkey or Colchester in England, you have to keep a distance between you and the actual training of gladiators. That's where the middlemen come in. They take the opprobrium. You pay for the games. You take the praise of the crowd.
15: Where did gladiators come from? When we come back, the origins are obscure and not all that critical, but still, it's a fascination. In the new book, Those Who Are About to Die, A Day in the Life of a Roman Gladiator. Harry Sidebottom is the author. I'm John Batchelor.
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3: I'm John Batster, visiting with Harry Sidebottom. His new book, Those Who Are About to Die, A Day in the Life of a Roman Gladiator, introduces the gladiators as extremely sympathetic people who are gambling with their own lives, that I can survive 3 years or 5 years, I can make money, and then I can get my freedom, as opposed to if I'd been sent to the mines or volunteered into the mines, I would die there. Or if I was a slave, any time I can be abused, but as a gladiator, I'm regarded as an asset, and therefore I cannot be arbitrarily killed. That's their thinking. They do take an oath. However, where did this come from? I learned from Harry that it's not a Roman tradition. What's the best guess, Harry?
4: The best guess is that even the Romans in historical times didn't know where it came from. They give two versions. It came from the north, from the Etruscans, or it came from the south, from Campania. Now, we might think the Romans are kind of distancing themselves from, morally from this, to us, abhorrent form of entertainment. No, far from it. It's the exact opposite. The Romans had this ideology that we've conquered the known world, and from all the other peoples in the known world, we've taken the best things. We've adopted them, and then we've adapted them. We've made them perfect. And so it's actually a nod towards the Romans Empire, and it's not going, we don't want to be associated with the killing of humans. The Romans, of course, key thing, which, like so many historical novels and maybe movies, get wrong, is the gladiators and the Romans were not just like us. They weren't brought up in a Judeo-Christian thought world. There's no thou shalt not kill commandment. They at times are very similar to us, and then at times are weirdly, weirdly alien.
3: I tell an anecdote from my time in Rome several times. I was the first time in Rome, and there was a thunderstorm in the afternoon. You know, in Rome, they just come up, and they sweep over, and then they're gone. And everything was wet, and I wandered into the Pantheon. And all of a sudden, Harry, I had this sense that this is not America. It felt like I'd wandered into something extremely, extremely powerful, and that I was just nothing to it. Did you ever have that feeling inside the Pantheon or any of those Roman buildings?
4: Actually, a similar one, not the Pantheon, but the villa in Sicily at Piazza Armerina. Big thunderstorm came over, almost exactly the same. It was torrential, as those Mediterranean storms are. And I was sheltering inside, looking at the mosaics, and an ancient Roman water feature started working. The sheer power of the rain made this thing run again. And yeah, that was an amazing moment when you think, yes, there is a link, very direct link, but there's a huge distance between me and the guys I've spent my life studying.
3: Yes, and you're not going to argue your way out of this. This is Rome. Rome runs itself off. The might of Rome is a genuine thing. Now, not all gladiators wanted to fight in the arena. Not all gladiators wanted to continue this life of violence. And Harry introduces us to some of the taboos in society for us that were not taboos for the gladiators, the most important of which is suicide. You have several scenes, Harry, that are terrifying about how the gladiators killed themselves. The one that's most upsetting is when

0: I'm John Batchelor with David Livingston. This is Hotel Mars, Episode N, and we've traveled to another satellite, a solar system entirely. A sun, a brown dwarf in an eccentric orbit every 1,000 years or 5,000 years, it goes around once, and the very likely exosatellite, perhaps exomoon, around the brown dwarf. However, what comes next? Kevin, you have an unlimited budget. What do you want to build? What do you want to see?
1: So with an unlimited budget, I would steal. There's a very cool paper that was written some years ago by, and I think his name was Lewis Schiffer. And I don't even think he was actually a trained astrophysicist, but he presented this idea to build a radar. So instead of taking all the light that comes from space and comes to us and we have to understand it, we send out the light ourselves and have it bounce off those objects and come back and we can study that. And that is probably one of the most expensive ideas for a project ever, because you would need an extreme inordinate amount of power to even have this radar function. You have to send an extreme amount of light out there for it to come back in enough quantity that we could catch it and study it. But that is by far, that would be a far more powerful observing technique. And so I think that is one of the coolest ideas that we could try to do. But that is a way in the future, exorbitant budget project that could help us really study the most nearest systems, because unfortunately the limitation for radar is that you would have to wait for the light to send out and come back. And so even if we're just studying Proxima Centauri, which is about 4 light years away, we would still have to send out the light and wait 8 years for it to get there and back. And so that would be a very cool project, very long time scale project. But I think it's one of the most interesting ideas I've seen in a long time.
0: And what would it allow you to do that you can't now do?
1: So it allows us to really control the exact light we're sending back, because that's the power of radar, is that you know what you sent out, and so you can compare it to what you get back and know really well exactly what things should look like. And so for the exomoon hunting case, that would be the exact perfect use case, because we could find when the light comes back, if we're finding that it was bouncing off of too many objects compared to what we know about the Proxima Centauri system, then that could help us really kind of map out the system and understand it in a way that just emitted light or reflected light that we can just barely detect now would be able to do.
0: David, you have a question.
2: What kind of time span do you need now to look for and get information back and then confirm it? Is this done within a week, 2 weeks, a month, or is it a 6-month observation? What's the timeline like?
1: Yeah, so the timeline is, basically, just from an operational perspective, it's kind of a yearly timescale, just because the way the observatory functions is astronomers from all over the world will submit proposals for ideas of observations. And then over that next year, you'll get your data coming in and you can analyze it. And the analysis process can depend a lot on exactly what you're doing. So, for example, I've spent the first 3 years of my PhD kind of building pipelines and understanding the tools that we need to analyze the data and look for exosatellites. But now at this point, since we spent all that time developing, we're pretty quick with turning around when we get the new data. We can look to see if we can find any exosatellite signatures or anything. And that process, at least for the initial check to see if we can see anything, is only a couple weeks at most. But then for detection and confirmation, it depends a lot on what you're looking at, because it depends on how if there is an object there, what the orbit looks like. So, for example, if we found an object with a period of, I'll say in our case, we have found a period of 170 days, which is just about 6 months. And so to confirm the orbit, we really want to be able to predict seeing the curve of the orbit over time. And so we would want a kind of 6 months of follow-up to watch it go from the highest RV down to the lowest and back up again. That's kind of the best confirmation you can get. And so that is basically limited by the period of the object that you're looking at.
0: PhD student Kevin Hoy at Diego Portales in Santiago, Chile. David Livingston, Dr. Space, and an article at Nature Magazine I recommend to everyone, Planetary Mass Exosatellite Detected Around the Substellar Companion of a Star. Exosatellite? Question mark. Exomoon? Question mark. I'm John Batchelor.
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12: Center is shut down, completely shut down.
10: Systems went down at Minneapolis Air Traffic Control Systems, grounding flights in 9 states, confusing pilots and the tower at Minneapolis-St. Paul. It lasted 90 minutes, but delays could last for a day or two, says ABC Aviation contributor John Nance.
13: When you're talking about the Air Route Traffic Control Center, which is what this was, Minneapolis ARTCC, that controls your flight when it's above 30,000 feet, moving back and forth across the country. And without the communications, without the radar, that's just a major problem.
10: Those problems got worse when thunderstorms temporarily grounded flights across the Northeast. Facebook got a notification it doesn't like at all, a court in New Mexico ordering Meta to pay $567 million to pay for mental health harm to children across platforms. For the first time, scientists have used AI to create viruses that don't exist in nature. A paper in Thursday's journal Science says the AI-created virus was able to infect bacterial cells in a lab, but did not use viruses that harm humans. Researchers trained AI to predict DNA sequences, similar to how ChatGPT trains AI in the next word of a sentence. On the plus side, it could solve genetic disorders and antibiotic-resistant infections. The downside? A rogue researcher could create a bioweapon. Every city in Italy has been placed under the highest heat alert. In the U.S., Southwest, even hotter now. Extreme heat warnings as high as 120 through Sunday. Michael Simpson of Florida is facing attempted murder charges for allegedly shutting off a diver's air supply in a turf fight over lobster fishing. ABC's Victor Akendo.
14: Simpson's family says he has devoted his life to boating safety and even serves on a boating safety council. They call the allegations categorically false.
10: This is ABC News.
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0: Kellogg is speeding up the end of artificial colors in its cereals. Coming next year, a year earlier to a cereal bowl near you, Fruit Loops that actually contain fruit. Colors made from fruits and vegetables, not synthetic dyes. The change is coming to all its colorful cereals, like Apple Jacks, and Kellogg's is removing BHT, the artificial preservative, from the few cereals that still have it. The rush is coming as Target says it will stop stocking cereals with artificial colors in the spring. Walmart is pulling artificial food dyes from its stores by January. The man authorities say confessed to starting one of the Spokane wildfires that destroyed more than 900 homes has a court date, but the arraignment was put on hold indefinitely for a mental health evaluation.
1: 37-year-old Aaron Farinacci now charged with four additional counts of arson. Investigators say he admitted to planning for 2 weeks and setting the Old Trails fire, which burned hundreds of homes in Spokane. On Thursday, his attorney asking a judge for Farinacci to be mentally evaluated before he enters a plea.
2: Will review documents associated with the evaluation.
1: The judge agreed to hold off on arraignment. Prosecutors say Farinacci has admitted to starting at least 25 fires last year, describing fire as beautiful. Alex Stone, ABC News.
0: Florida man arrested for sneaking onto a JetBlue plane and taking a nap. Wayne Cabot, ABC News.
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4: There I was in my business suit, all dressed up, just uptight as I could possibly be. 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
9: 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Gary McNamara and Eric Harley talk about everything from politics to social issues and news of the day. Whether you're up late or you're just starting your day, welcome to the show from the Relief Factor Studios. 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
10: All across America, we are Red Eye Radio. He is Eric Harley and I'm Gary McNamara. Good morning.
11: No, you're Shamrock.
10: I'm Shamrock.
12: Yeah. Hey, we don't discuss business here on the program.
11: I did a new promo for it yesterday.
10: All right.
11: You can find it on my X page at Gary Red Eye One.
10: And the promos are just, it's a mockumentary about the mob. Is it a comedy? Is it supposed to be funny or do you?
11: Well, there's some comedic stuff. I mean, the thing I did today was supposed to, well, we did a couple of takes and we liked the one where it was more comedic.
10: Okay. Yeah.
11: Where I threw some, a little bit of comedy in it, but
10: right.
11: No, it's basically the tension, the whole premise of it. And again, this thing is, I think there are three in the can already. That I'm not a part of the whatever they're going to do, how they're going to stream it or do whatever.
10: Yeah.
11: So I really don't know. I mean, I'm not.
10: Yeah.
11: I just go and when they ask me to do something, I do it because it's fun. That's it. I mean, that's why I do it. It's just it's for me. It's just a it's sort of like a hobby. But yesterday we just met at the coffee shop, and because it's a mockumentary, we did the little promo that he put out yesterday on a cell phone.
10: Oh, that's great. Yeah, no, that looks,
11: you know, with the official text underneath and everything else, you know, about it, but that's a beautiful.

0: Now, your Granite State forecast.
1: For the early morning hours, we'll have mostly clear skies, a low 71. Later today, sunny and hot, highs around 92. Partly cloudy skies tonight with a risk of a shower or a thunderstorm, a low 70. Partly sunny on Saturday, again, maybe a shower, thunderstorm in the afternoon, the high 89. Partly cloudy Saturday night, getting down to 70. Sunny on Sunday with a high of 88, and sunny on Monday with a high of 88. With your Granite State forecast, I'm Jeff Edwards.
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0: We're in our radio. He's our crawling. I'm Gary McNamara. I just loved this yesterday on X. Mehdi Hasan, who, remember, he was on MS Now, writes, and he's as radical as you can get. It's only been a few hours since the first viable Muslim Senate candidate won a primary in Michigan, and his GOP opponent is already running ads featuring Osama bin Laden and 9/11. The Islamophobia over the next few months is going to be vicious, Ted Cruz writes. Hasan is bringing to life Norm MacDonald's famous quip. What terrifies me is if ISIS, this is from Norm MacDonald way back when, what terrifies me is if ISIS were to detonate a nuclear device and kill 50 million Americans. Imagine the backlash against peaceful Muslims, end of quote.
1: Yeah.
0: I remember that from Norm MacDonald.
1: Oh, yeah. He also did a bit on Germany, and he's talking about, you know, because of World War II, you know, those, you know, I think it should be no longer part of the whole thing is Germany.
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0: I'm Gary McNamara. Also, see Peggy Noonan's column. This is, I think it was Peggy Noonan who wrote it. This is going to be an election about nothing. There's really no party's telling you what they're going to do. They're just criticizing the other party.
1: Huh?
0: As you said, the crazy Democrats.
1: Yep.
0: We'll get to more of that coming up.
2: Now, your Granite State forecast.
3: For the early morning hours, we'll have mostly clear skies, a low 71. Later today, sunny and hot, highs around 92. Partly cloudy skies tonight with a risk of a shower or thunderstorm, a low 70. Partly sunny on Saturday, again, maybe a shower thunderstorm in the afternoon, the high 89. Partly cloudy Saturday night, getting down to 70. Sunny on Sunday with a high of 88, and sunny on Monday with a high of 88. With your Granite State forecast, I'm Jeff Edwards.
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4: 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Are you looking for a beach read this summer? May I suggest

0: who's against defunding the police. My God, the entire Democratic Party was just a few years ago, including Bernie Sanders.
1: Like, here's an example in my personal life. I'm walking through the kitchen. My wife will say, you know, just who ate all the Oreos? And I go, I don't know. But if she comes to me directly and says, did you eat all the Oreos? I already know she knows the answer.
0: Exactly.
1: I can't lie to
0: right,
1: her.
0: Right. You can't lie. But wouldn't you think, and Bernie Sanders, I believe, is older than I am. I mean,
1: he's older than everybody, I think.
0: Or do you just not care? Do you actually? But the only way you would do that is, you know, it's a lie. You know that some people know it's a lie, but you think the people, your base, are such idiots where they'll buy anything. It has to be.
1: No,
0: there can be no other reason for that.
1: Yeah. Yep.

0: Now, your Granite State forecast.
1: For the early morning hours, we'll have mostly clear skies, a low 71. Later today, sunny and hot, highs around 92. Partly cloudy skies tonight with a risk of a shower or a thunderstorm, a low 70. Partly sunny on Saturday, again, maybe a shower or thunderstorm in the afternoon, the high 89. Partly cloudy Saturday night, getting down to 70. Sunny on Sunday with a high of 88, and sunny on Monday with a high of 88. With your Granite State forecast, I'm Jeff Edwards.

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0: Now, your Granite State forecast.
1: For the early morning hours, we'll have mostly clear skies, a low 71. Later today, sunny and hot, highs around 92. Partly cloudy skies tonight with a risk of a shower or thunderstorm, a low 70. Partly sunny on Saturday, again, maybe a shower thunderstorm in the afternoon, the high 89. Partly cloudy Saturday night, getting down to 70. Sunny on Sunday with a high of 88, and sunny on Monday with a high of 88. With your Granite State forecast, I'm Jeff Edwards.
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3: America in the Morning continues. It's 26 after. The Trump administration officially announces plans to roll back regulations for Head Start. Correspondent Lisa Dwyer reports on what it means for the program.
4: The Trump administration is moving ahead with its plans to overhaul Head Start, a key early education program for the nation's poorest children. Officials from the Department of Health and Human Services say the changes, now posted online, would encourage more local decision-making by eliminating many federal regulations. The program currently serves around 700 vulnerable children, including those who are homeless or in foster care. The proposed changes would replace extensive federal regulations with state and local requirements. Experts warn it may also lower standards. The public has 60 days to weigh in. I'm Lisa Dwyer.
3: Thursday marked the 81st anniversary of an event that led to the end of World War II. Correspondent Donna Warder reports on the remembrance ceremony of the U.S. atomic bombing of Hiroshima.

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2: Assisting, obstructing, or delaying fire and police work. Investigators say the fire was started by an unattended propane barbecue. Red Cross has set up a nearby shelter for the displaced residents. I'm Katie Clark.
3: Heading to the theaters this weekend, the big movie release could have you talking about the horrors of dessert. Kevin Carr has a sneak peek at Ice Cream Man.
4: Watch for children because horror superfan Eli Roth is behind the wheel of a terrifying ice cream truck.
5: You guys see that weird ice cream man today?
6: What do you mean weird?
5: Like he was following me.
4: Ice Cream Man tells the story of a small town that goes berserk when an ice cream vendor serves a mesmerizing treat for the kiddies.
5: That ice cream's demonic.
4: It turns the children into homicidal maniacs, and a group of youngsters who did not eat it try to save the town.
5: They're not trying to kill us. They're trying to turn us.
4: This isn't a remake of the 1995 direct-to-video thriller starring Clint Howard, but it does deal with some similar themes.
7: What is going on here?
4: This new flavor has Roth's cynical nihilism stirred into the mix, delving deep into the darkness of the human spirit. If you're not ready for another film from the guy who gave us Hostel, you'll want to skip this one.
5: Is everyone sick or something?
4: The movie staggers haphazardly along the line between comedy and horror, often missing the mark, but still hitting a few solid notes.
8: Back to your classrooms!
4: Most of the film is a splatterfest mimicking the beginning of Children of the Corn, taking too long to get to the cleverest bits, but at least it has some of those sprinkled in.
9: What happened?
10: Someone hurt me, Mommy.
9: Who?
10: Me.
4: Not for the faint of heart, weak of stomach, or intolerant of lactose, Ice Cream Man gets 3 scoops out of 5. I'm Kevin Carr, and that's the way I see it.
3: America in the Morning for Friday, August 7th, 2026 is produced by Jeff McKay. I'm John Trout. This is Westwood One.
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14: From ABC News. I'm Mike Dubusky. Nearly $1 billion in fines are now being leveled at Meta, the parent company of Facebook and Instagram. Late yesterday, a judge in New Mexico ordered the social media company to pay $567 million on top of an earlier $375 million fine. ABC's Sophie Flay says it comes after the state won a case against Meta, which accused it of failing to protect children from online predators and designing intentionally addictive features.
15: Meta vowed to appeal, writing, "We work hard to keep people safe on our platforms and have been transparent about the challenges of identifying and removing bad actors and harmful content. We remain confident in our record of protecting teens online."
14: Health officials in Michigan now say it's safe to eat bagged salads again after the state found itself at the center of the cyclosporiasis outbreak connected to contaminated lettuce from Taylor Farms. Food safety advocate and lawyer Bill Marler.
16: Unpleasant as that may be to discuss right now, you know, this outbreak is, you know, essentially human sewage getting into our lettuce.
14: Taylor Farm says it spends hundreds of millions of dollars on food safety and runs checks on its water sources. President Trump signing 2 major executive orders having to do with birthright citizenship yesterday.

0: Okay.
1: Deputy Chief of Staff Stephen Miller, the architect of Trump's immigration policy, explained who will be ineligible for citizenship at birth.
2: Members of foreign terrorist organizations and large categories of people who lobby and act on behalf of foreign governments.
1: The second executive order signed by Trump targets so-called birth tourism.
0: ABC's Karen Y comes after an earlier executive order limiting birthright citizenship was thrown out by the Supreme Court. And later this morning, the Bureau of Labor Statistics releases its non-farm payrolls report with 83,000 jobs expected to be added in July. You're listening to ABC News.
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5: Retired State Supreme Court Justice Anna Barbara Hans Marconi is facing judicial conduct charges. Now, former state trooper has received a suspended sentence out of a plea deal for lying to authorities. And police say a missing man has been found dead in the Nashua River. Good morning, I'm Tom Novak. Retired State Supreme Court Justice Anna Barbara Hans Marconi is facing charges after the state's Judicial Conduct Committee relaunched its investigation into her actions when she inquired about her husband's criminal probe. According to the report, the committee says Hans Marconi failed to comply with the law, including the Code of Judicial Conduct, when she reached out to Pease Development Authority Chair Stephen Dupree and then now former Governor Chris Sununu over the investigation into her husband, Gino Marconi. The investigation into her actions had originally been put on hold until the Attorney General's criminal investigation into her actions concluded, which resulted in her pleading no contest. Hans Marconi has since retired from the bench after turning 70 and recently released a statement calling the charges unnecessary and that she's disappointed she is being subjected to this unnecessary process. A former state trooper has been given a suspended sentence after accepting a plea deal for lying to authorities. According to court documents, James Lamoureux of Keene recently pled guilty to a single count of filing a false report to law enforcement after lying about placing GPS tracking devices on his now former girlfriend's car and his own. When confronted about it, the 43-year-old told Keene police someone else placed the devices on the vehicles when in fact he actually had himself, and then also asked another individual to give false statements to police about the trackers. Under the deal, Lamoureux was sentenced to 6 months in jail with the sentence suspended for 2 years and must surrender his law enforcement certification and will be added to the National Registry of Decertifying Officers. Nashua police say they've located the body of a man reported missing Thursday afternoon. According to police, the body of 78-year-old James Johnson was found in the Nashua River Thursday evening. As for the events leading up to his death, authorities have yet to offer any details, but say that's the subject of an ongoing investigation. In sports, the Red Sox beat the White Sox last night in 13 innings, 12-11, sweeping Chicago. Boston is back to work tonight when they host the Athletics. First pitch is at 7:10. I'm Tom Novak for WFEA News.
4: Now, a look at the roads from the WFEA Traffic Hub.
6: Highways are clear around Manchester on 293 back to 101 in Bedford, and we're not seeing any problems to the coast on 101 East from Auburn into Candia. The effort is easygoing north and southbound by the tolls, and at the state line, we're seeing light volume in Andover on 495 south from exit 99 down to Tewksbury. Further down in Massachusetts, no issues in Chelmsford by the low connector on Route 3, and 93 south is moving along well from Methuen into Wilmington. Here's your forecast. Another hot day out there today with some sunshine, maybe a thunderstorm this afternoon, high 93. Partly cloudy and humid this evening. Overnight thunderstorms possible, temperatures in the low 70s. And partly sunny and humid tomorrow, high 87. I'm Emily Spencer on AM 1370 and 99.9 WFEA.
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9: We will continue to create generations of young men that will continue to fight for and build civilization, not feel crushed by it.
10: That the Pakistanis and the Qataris are compromised.
11: Seeking the truth is not a witch hunt. 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
12: Welcome back to your Friday morning. Red Friday, remember everyone deployed, of course, as we continue certainly in a conflict zone in the Middle East. We have Grant Staters overseas. I would like to remind you once again, as we do remind you about Red Friday, remember those back at home, their families who await their return. Anything you can do to help them out, reach out to an American Legion, VFWs. Also reach out to places like Veterans Count and those organizations that are out there helping not only veterans in active duty, but also their families as well. A lot of news. No one take this the wrong way when I say this, all right? But a bullfrog in the water supply, that's about as quintessential a New Hampshire headline as any. That's it. This is important. And, it, you know, once again, the authorities are handling it. But how did a bullfrog get in there? Isn't this a confined area? That's interesting. But that's your big story today. A lot of other stories out there as well. Tom will keep you informed on those bigger ones. Across the board, we may have a government shutdown again. So we're in this talk again. This is like, you know, this is a terrible time to be in the news cycle because it's just this regurgitating. I feel like a hamster on a wheel. And, you know, we want to keep it fresh. We want to keep it moving. But once again, it looks like Thune and Schumer down in the Senate are trying to hammer out some of the other negotiations. And yet they bring us to the verge of a government shutdown. Now, the last government, almost government shutdown we had, we went with a CR, which is a continuing resolution, because that's how we govern now. And that was 62 pages. This continuing resolution is over 1,000 pages. It was dropped just the other day. And as I've said before, the average person can read... If they don't have any other distractions, but we don't live in a world without any other distractions. Like I think they can read about 100 pages in an hour, I think, if you're really focused. But once again, don't hold me to that. I have to look it back up again. But, you know, once again, we drop these CRs at a time when most of the people are trying to get ready to leave Washington, D.C. for their, it's not a break and it's not a vacation. It's constituent services and they'll go back. They will come back right after Labor Day and be there for about 10 days, and then they will leave and not come back until the end of October. So once again, you know, they're in this cycle of going through this process. So it'll be interesting to see if we get this continuing resolution across the board. And most news outlets aren't really reporting this because you know why? As I said at the beginning, they feel like a hamster on a wheel. They'll wait to the very last moment before all of a sudden they come running at you at a TV screen and go, panic, panic. They have that little breaking news because everything's breaking news right now. In fact, if the news cycle was so slow and CNN and MS Now decided they were going to go ahead and report on New Hampshire news, that bullfrog in our water supply would be the breaking news story. We'd get that great graphic. We'd get that hardcore music. This just in, a bullfrog in a water supply in New Hampshire. We'll have more in a minute. We'll actually bring the bullfrog in and interview what he was thinking. And we'll have an interpreter for the bullfrog. All right, so there we go. As far as Iran is concerned, there are some other additional updates as well. We'll go ahead and get right into those. President Trump was traveling a lot this week, out and about. So this audio, please don't hold it against me. This is the new version of Air Force One that doesn't seem to... I don't know if people... I guess I flew a lot, and I guess I didn't notice that, you know, the noise can be picked up in a microphone pretty well. So I did try to clean up the audio a little bit so it didn't sound like they were in an airplane, but I don't think I helped out at all. Let's go ahead and listen to President Trump on the issue of why we are still negotiating with Iran. A1.
13: So they asked us, Iran specifically, but the other three said we really... I asked Saudi Arabia, the king. I said, the crown prince. I said, what would you rather do? Would you rather have us do this or not? And they said, we would much prefer a deal as opposed to an attack. Because you don't know where these attacks lead. I mean, will they be flooded with people pouring into their country and disaster. A lot of bad things can happen.
12: I forget the movie, but things we should have known.

0: before we started this conflict. Of course, humanitarian crises are always part of a major conflict. We do know that right now people are leaving Iran, the Iranian citizens that can or have the means to leave. The Iranian Revolutionary Guard and the regular military don't have much of a control over their borders right now anyway. They're too worried about if they peek their head out of any kind of sand dune, they automatically get blown up. So people are leaving. So there are those people. And I don't think that could be the reason for us not to continue actions that we need to continue. As much as I appreciate the allies in that area, this is part of the problem about the Middle East. The fake Palestine situation is one in which why did those people not go to any of the other countries? Why do the other countries around Gaza or Israel not take these people in? And why every time there is a humanitarian crisis in the Middle East, do these countries not take people in? Now, Jordan did a few years ago, and they just got overwhelmed. But they're not prone to let people cross their borders. And so anything they can do to prevent that, they're more inclined to want to do. Let's go and listen to General Keane as he kind of breaks down a little bit about where we are. I think they've actually brought out an AI of General Keane because we're now just saying the same thing. But let's go ahead and hear it because this is Red Friday. Remember, when deployed, I am not going to let this conflict fall into the back of our minds since we have Granite Staters in harm's way. Let's go to A2.
1: Yeah, well, it's certainly challenging to unpack some of this, given all the players involved. And obviously, the president was on the cusp of going back into major combat operations, so the audience understands that meant that Israel was going to participate. Their targets had expanded quite a bit beyond Epic Fury for a couple of reasons. One, we had considerably more intelligence over the last 4 months since the ceasefire on April the 7th. And two, it was a recognition that we had to take down their energy and economic targets, which brought into a different array of targets to crush this regime once and for all.
0: Now, reports that we are getting, and if you do have an opportunity to listen to more of the European or Middle Eastern news sources, except Al Jazeera, they can't be trusted. But Iran is, it's beyond. It's actually the coyote and the Roadrunner. And the coyote is over the cliff, just hanging there, defying gravity. And it all of a sudden, he holds up a sign, oops, and then he falls to the ground. That's Iran right now. They're over the cliff already. They're beyond the breaking point. And once again, they're doing a really great job not letting too much news come out of their country. But the news that is coming out of the country is that it's not even another push. It almost seems cruel at some point. Other than the fact that this regime is evil. Let's go and listen to General Keane as he continues his a summary on where we are and where we might be going next. A3.
1: So where are we now? Well, let's start with President Trump himself. I mean, as noted here, the Iranians have told him something privately that obviously hasn't been disclosed publicly in terms of making a deal. And publicly, they're saying quite something else. They're actually saying there are no negotiations planned for today, which was the day the president said they were going to start.
0: Yeah, they're like all politicians. Don't pay attention to the facts. Just listen to me. Right. But they're not doing it for us, and they're not doing it for the world. They're doing it because they know eventually their people will hear their newscast. And so they're going to stay a hard line. And who are they really appeasing at this point? They're not certainly appeasing the bulk of the majority of the Iranian citizens. They're appeasing those people who still want to hold on to the regime that give them, in that futile system that they have in Iran, give them the power to stay in power. Let's go ahead and listen to General Keane before we start, Breaker. Where are we going to be heading with this conflict? A3, A4.
1: I think that has got to be in the background here, so only the Trump administration is very much aware of it. A couple other things to unpack here.
0: Oh, no.
1: Number one is the mediators. It is well known in the Middle East region by our intelligence services, by all the players, that the Pakistanis and the Qataris are compromised because they favor Iran at the expense of the United States. This is historical. This is not new.
0: No, it's absolutely right. And we've been saying that on this show. I think maybe I should be going on Fox News as some kind of analyst. No, I mean, they can't even quell their...

0: their own conflicts. And Qatar is just another one that they're housing Hamas leaders right now, people who killed, were part of the planning for October 7th and have killed Americans. So, I mean, once again, these are the people we're trusting with this negotiation. I think it's very short-sighted. And I think, once again, you know, hindsight is 20/20. And a couple years from now, as much as President Trump has criticized other presidents for how they've handled certain situations, he is quickly getting himself into a point where the criticism is a turning point that he needs to start recognizing. I can't believe that a lot of people who care about the situation, care about those people who are serving in harm's way, think that this is the best route to be going. Let's go and listen to A5.
1: And yet they're the mediators. So their influence here, I think, has played a part in misleading the United States in terms of Iran's real intentions. The second thing are our allies and partners, led by Saudi Arabia. Let us point out and remind the audience here that when we were going to open the Straits of Hormuz forcibly, Saudi denied us the use of our air base and denied us the use of their airspace, and also told the president and discouraged him from doing it because they thought the operation would fail. Of course, they knew nothing about the details of that operation, nor are they qualified to make that kind of an assumption.
0: Yeah, with allies like that, who needs enemies? I mean, they wouldn't let us fly over their zone. At that point, we can't trust them almost every other decision we have to do in that area. But they're the ones who are kind of, I don't know if they've got a leash on President Trump right now, but it certainly seems like we can't do anything unless we, I don't know if permission is even the right word. And I can understand we want to make sure we're coordinating with our allies, but once again, to stop what every single one of our military experts believe that we should be doing because Saudi Arabia is concerned about people coming into their country or they've reached some kind of secret deal. And that's the other thing that concerns me, that they've reached some kind of secret deal with Oman and Iran to make sure their ships get through, because it wouldn't surprise me if they did do that. Oh, my goodness. All right, so there's your Iranian update. We'll get back to you. Yeah, you know, yesterday we were talking about stay-at-home boyfriends. And this, once again, we had three stories this week that actually blew up that's what people wanted to talk to me about. So we're going to be joined. We're going to listen to Nick Freitas, not Nick Fuentes. I want to make sure we clarify the difference here, and I'll explain to you why that's important. We're going to listen to him. He had some thoughts on this as well. We'll do that next. But let's first take a break. We'll be right back on WFEA's Morning Update.
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4: We will continue to create generations of young men that will continue to fight for and build civilization, not feel crushed by it.
5: So that came about the same time we were talking yesterday, and people reached out to me and said, Jeff, you know, this stay-at-home, it has a lot of people perplexed. It's stay-at-home boyfriends. Because at one point, you know, you have a group of the society says, well, this is what we want. We want more women feeling free to go out there and work. Yet we'll ignore all the facts that they're not happy. And then what do we do with these guys who stay at home? Now, if I checked with AI and I said, AI, you know, stay-at-home boyfriend, a trend refers to young men spending time not working, with research finding that about 70% of their non-working hours going to video games and recreational computer use. Outstanding. What could go wrong there? The stay-at-home boyfriend trend highlights a significant shift in the labor market where more young men are not participating in traditional employment. Well, I'd be happy if they participated in untraditional employment, if that's what they needed to do. And it's interesting. Now, Nick Freitas is pretty well known for a lot of people. If you watch anything related to politics or certainly those kind of things, he had a close alliance with Charlie Kirk as well. He was a part of that kind of new group rising up. He was a Virginia legislator as well, but also a highly decorated Green Beret. Multiple tours, I think double-digit tours between Afghanistan and Iran. So I think this is the kind of guy, when he starts talking about what he's concerned about with young men in our country, it's something to think about. Now, I pointed out that it's Nick Freitas, and it's not Nick Fuentes, because you have to be careful about not confusing the two. And for those of you who don't know who Nick Fuentes is and why we don't play him on the show, I would never play him on our show. He's a huckster. He's terrible. He's everything that we don't want young men to run to. But I know why they're running to him. Those people who are lost, those young men who don't want to be this statistic and go, what is community and what is society giving to me? And for you who are saying, stop it, men, stop boo-hooing. The patriarchy is dead. The patriarchy never existed, by the way. We are here for a reason. And as I said yesterday, we forget that we're one critical incident away from in our personal lives, in our community life, our world life, of being in crisis. When man and woman first came about, which is still a question people are now debating now, but when that first came about, it was survival, baby. It was hunt or be hunted. That's what we were faced with. And it was ordained that men had more muscle, had more strength, and they were the ones who ran into the danger. That's how our society developed through a millennium. And now we want to criticize that because we live in a nice, cushy life. All right, let's listen to Nick Fuentes, and once again, the reason why I like this clip, because it came out yesterday as this topic of stay-at-home boyfriends was hot on my mind and everybody's mind. Let's go listen to C1.
4: But if we're not careful, if we can't prove to young men that this civilization is worth preserving, because that right now it's been perverted, that this isn't the accurate reflection of what it is or what it's meant to be, if we can't get back to the foundations of understanding what actually allowed for it to be great and worth dying for, because the bottom line is this, I got a lot of friends that I lost. Mm-hmm. And I have an obligation not only to my own children, I have an obligation to theirs.
6: Yep.
4: Their children need to know that their father died for a country that was worthy of their sacrifice.
6: That's right.
4: And if we can do that, we will continue to create generations of young men that will continue to fight for and build civilization, not feel crushed by it.
5: Right. We've taken that away from them. We haven't helped girls either, guys. I don't want anyone to confuse what I'm saying here. And people hear me all the time. And when we used to do more public talks, I talk about the lost two generations that we have of both men and women, young men and women. We've given them nothing. We've confused them at every opportunity we've had. We've overdrugged them. We've overstimulated them. We've overpraised them. We didn't let them be free. And now we're starting to see the fruits of that labor. Should any of us be surprised that more men aren't working? Not that they can't find jobs, they just don't want to do it. And more women are depressed and anxious. We're having fewer children. We're watching, at this moment, the beginning of a collapse of a society. That's what we're watching right now. And this is not hyperbole, ladies and gentlemen. You can look at the great societies throughout generations. And what was their final demise? Their final demise was the destruction of the cornerstone of a society. Men and women, harmony, family. That's what it was. And we are witnessing it, and yet we don't learn from our past mistakes. We don't learn from history. We have people out there with bullhorns yelling out, come to me, come to me, I have the answers. Instead of looking at, and this is a tainted bad word, tradition. Let's listen to Nick Frates, his last statement on this. And like I said, this is a Green Beret. This is a guy I admire a great deal. His books, his writings, just how his family, his wife and daughters talk about him, this is a good man. Let's go and listen to C2.
4: It's because they want to believe that they could be that man in the midst of those circumstances.
6: Yep.
4: And win or lose, live or die, they want to believe that there's something out there that could inspire them to that kind of courage. And the thing is I found that. Because I've been in a situation where I really believe the next thing I do is about to get me killed.
6: Mm-hmm.
4: And my logical mind went through this process of, how do I avoid it? How do I do this? What can I do? And then in a relatively short period of time, I came to the conclusion that I am the one they call for this situation. I've trained to be the one that they call in this situation. And the circumstance I'm about to go in doesn't provide me a lot of options. But there's one option that is honorable.
6: Yep.
4: And there's a lot of other ones that are cowardly.
6: Mm-hmm.
5: And we're not talking just about conflict here, ladies and gentlemen. It is what is in the heart and the mind. And if we look at the times when we were at our zenith as a society, not just an American society, but Western society, it is when we had that harmony between men and women and we understood our roles and that we had people, men, brave enough to run to danger. And we still have them. But that was the common sense. That was the normal. And now we have fewer and fewer and fewer willing to do that. Willing to do that. They look at society and say, "What? No. You do it." Let's go and take a break. We'll come right back right here on the Morning Update.
7: Good morning, I'm Tom Novak. The EPA has proposed a fast-track review into the repeal of New Hampshire's motor vehicle inspections. A Keene woman has been charged with assaulting her infant child, and residents of a village within New Durham say they need more information after a boil water order. WFEA News Time, 6:31, looking at sports on your Friday morning. Red Sox beat the White Sox last night in 13 innings. Your final in that game, 12-11, sweeping Chicago. Boston is back to work tonight when they host the Athletics. First pitch is at 7:10. More on these stories coming up at the top of the hour right here on 99.9 and AM 1370. I'm Tom Novak for WFEA News. 37 and clear in Manchester right now at WFEA.
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3: Highways are clear in Manchester on 293, back to 101 in Bedford, and we're not seeing any problems to the coast on 101 East into Hampton or up to Concord on 93 North. The effort is easy going north and southbound by the tolls, and at the state line, some light volume in Andover on 495 South from exit 99 down to Tewksbury. It's about an hour ride into Boston. You're slowing down on 495 North and Route 3 in Chelmsford by the low connector, but no problems on 93 South from Methuen into Wilmington. Here's your forecast. Another hot day out there with some sunshine, maybe a thunderstorm this afternoon. High 93, partly cloudy tonight and humid still. Maybe thunderstorms overnight, temperatures in the low 70s. And tomorrow, partly sunny, still humid out there. High 87. I'm Emily Spencer on AM 1370 and 99.9 WFEA.
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4: Welcome back to your morning. As we kind of fly through a little bit of the conversation yesterday, the Senate down in Washington, D.C. had the opportunity to discuss whether they were going to submit contempt proceedings against Anthony Fauci for his pleading the fifth 111 times the previous week. So we have some audio on that and some discussions about that and why that's still important. It's still a high trend here in New Hampshire. A lot of people felt burned by what happened during the pandemic, and they haven't let go of it. And I think the other thing about that is that because somebody asked me, you know, and I've said this before on the air, geez, Jeff, you seem to be holding on to this. Yeah, of course I'm holding on to it. Because once again, we have not corrected the problem. One, we don't have our pandemic plan. Two, we haven't rectified the fact of, one, the mistakes that were made not only cost people their lives, but greatly attacked our liberty. And once again, I say the most dangerous word in Washington, D.C. is precedent. When you let them establish a precedent like that, they think they can do it anytime they want. I remember that, you know, during the pandemic, I kept hearing over and over again on the news, well, Donald Trump was handed a blue book on how to handle the pandemic from the Obama administration. And he just ignored it, didn't do anything to it. And I said, okay, fine. I'm going to read the playbook, the pandemic book that we're told existed out there. Did you ever wonder why you never saw the media put the pages up of that plan? Or they didn't cite from that plan. They kept telling you that Obama had this brilliant plan and he handed it over to Trump. Well, I read it. I actually got it because it's a government document, so you can get it. You know what it was? It was a 122-page PowerPoint presentation. And almost to a page, it was, in this matter, refer to policies and positions determined by the Department of Transportation, with no link to whether that document had ever been created. That was the plan. It even said it on there. And I remember a couple times I sent emails, because this is what you do when you have nothing to do during a pandemic. I sent emails to the editors of ABC News and NBC and CBS and said, hey, look, this is the plan. Am I missing something? Because you keep saying this, there's a robust, thorough plan that would have helped us through this pandemic. And if this is the plan you're talking about, it ain't helping anyone. PowerPoint presentations rarely do help anyone. So that was the other point I was making, is that we've never reconciled that. We've never reconciled that at all. And how many of you believe that? How many of you heard the media tell you, Trump was handed a plan. It was the most brilliant plan. It came out of the virus of 2005. It had everything in there about incubators and everything like that. I read it, and it didn't. it said that these departments were supposed to flush that out, but I didn't have one playbook where I could have opened it up if I needed to respond to a pandemic and said, this is step 1 through 10 to institute, distribute, and ensure that the incubators got to each of the hospitals that needed them. I didn't have that in the plan, because that's what I would expect for a plan. I'm a military guy. You tell me that we have a plan on an attack and that the plan of attack is 1 through 10, and then I open up and I get a PowerPoint presentation saying, how you will get to the destination to start your attack will be handled by the transportation department of the Department of Defense. Click here, and I click there, and I get nothing. I'm going to say, that's not a plan, guys. So let's go ahead and look, and this is another problem I have. And Fauci was another one who was saying, well, you know, we got a plan. No, we didn't. We did not have a plan for the pandemic. We don't have a plan for a pandemic now. That should frighten the heck out of you 6 years on. And I'm just going to say it. Do you think we will find ourselves in another pandemic situation? I do. Let's go ahead and listen to Dr. Paul as he started off why they were going to go forward with a contempt. This would be F1.
5: 8 days ago, Dr. Anthony Fauci sat before this committee in the witness chair under subpoena for conduct covered by the President Biden's full and unconditional pardon, reaching back to 2014. Dr. Fauci faced no risk of federal prosecution. All he had to do was tell the truth. More than 100 times, though, he refused. The chair ruled that Dr. Fauci's assertion of the Fifth Amendment privilege was unsupported in light of the pardon and the testimony he offered in his opening statement. The chair directed Anthony Fauci to answer. He refused again. That is what we are voting on today. Not his opinions, not his policies, not anything he said from a podium 6 years ago.
4: Right. They're just focused in on a government employee who had appeared in front of Congress over 200 times, never once having pleaded the Fifth, who had how many press conferences? 100,000, maybe? Because he was on the air every single day. And then the pardon goes back to 2014. Every question they were going to ask, because they submitted the questions beforehand, were related to things he had already talked about. And if he had been asked a question that was unrelated, maybe the Fifth would have come in. Let's go ahead and listen to Paul, F2.
5: We are voting on whether a witness who has received the benefit of a sweeping federal pardon can be ordered by this committee to answer questions and then defy that order without consequence. Documents tell only part of the story. Many of these questions can be answered only by Dr. Fauci. He answered none of them. There will be another pandemic. The time to determine which legislative reforms are necessary to ensure that the mistakes of the past are not repeated is now, not later.
4: Exactly. Especially from a guy who had been very candid. And the other thing is that, once again, as much as I love it when people attack that the diary was exposed. Like, how did they get a hold of the diary? Well, he wrote it on a government computer, and the government computer stays with us, not him. So no one stole anything. Nothing illegal happened. They happened to find it. I guess he might have forgotten about it. So these were his words. Let's go ahead and listen to F3, please.
5: Holding a witness in contempt is a serious thing, and it should be rare. But the contempt power exists for precisely this circumstance. Oversight is not a courtesy this committee extends or a favor a former official grants us. It is a constitutional obligation. And when voluntary cooperation ends, Congress must be able to compel compliance with its lawful demands. That is Congress's compulsory instrument. A subpoena is not an invitation. A subpoena with no consequence is not a subpoena. It's a suggestion.
4: Yeah.
5: Seeking the truth is not a witch hunt. Accountability is not vengeance. Accountability is what stands between the American people and a repeat of the mistakes and the very real consequences of the past.
4: And of course, the media has run right as they did when Fauci was up in front of us every single day during the pandemic. They just gushed over this guy. And like I said, you know, I can gush over people too. And mostly I gush over people who will have very little impact in my life or other people's lives. So that's the nature of that relationship. But I don't gush over people who are making life or death situations for us. And the reason why the media is now circled around Fauci and ignoring, one, the diary, how they can ignore the fact that, that in there it is very clear that he lied to them too, is because they also know there's they have to admit that they were wrong as well. They also have to admit all the times they attacked people, all the times they villainized people, all the times that they encouraged social media to shut down, quote, anti-science. Every time they yelled racist, if you called it the Wuhan flu or the China flu, which is what we called the China flu in 1968, a different flu, but that's what we called it, and we weren't racist then, because it always had been historically determined that we would name a disease or a pandemic from the origin that it arrived from. But suddenly we had to change that too. Let's go ahead and listen to Governor DeSantis, because he was actually listed several times in the diary in not a very flattering way. Let's go ahead and listen to F5.
6: Well, to the contrary, I think those are badges of honor to have him attacking me. And he was also doing it publicly, Bill. I mean, I remember early in COVID, I did an order to mandate schools be open. He was attacking us. He would come down to Florida and do hits on local news saying, you know, that we were doing it wrong. He wanted to impose mandates on people at the local level. I blocked those governments from doing it. And you remember, he would attack Florida for having our beaches open, for example, or Memorial Day parties that people were doing, and that's what happens in Florida. People go out and enjoy the scenery, but yet he was very quiet when you had those George Floyd protests. He wasn't talking about those people being locked down. He was very mute about it.
4: I actually remember some of the same doctors that were criticizing Florida for allowing people go to the beach. I remember that one, and this was, I had to fact check it just to make sure it wasn't fake. That one guy with a fishing pole standing on a beach, and four police officers coming up to him. And what it was a dummy. Someone had put out there to see what would happen. Imagine that, four police officers going up to a guy sitting on a beach by himself with a pole, and it was a dummy to prove a point that this is what we had become as a society. No one around him. The fish aren't going to get COVID, at least not that I know of. But that's what we had become as a society. And I had reached out to some of my police peers and said, what are we doing here, guys? We swore to defend the Constitution. We're getting very close to a very dystopian state here as police officers. Well, Jeff, we're just following orders. Well, no, I we swore to uphold the Constitution. Sometimes we have to look at people and say, nah, that's not really proper. It violates the Fourth Amendment, violates the Second Amendment, violates the First Amendment. And once again, when you look at it, all the other states that closed down schools upwards of almost a year or had remote learning are far behind Florida as far as standards. Let's go ahead and listen to, let's take a break. We'll come back. We'll finish this up. I'll give you some of the trends that are going on as well. We'll do that next right here on WFEA's The Morning Update.
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9: Welcome back to your morning. Hey, Seth Meyers is going to be at Southern New Hampshire University Stadium. Not stadium. Arena. That's what we call it. Arena. Thanks, Tom. Tom whispers when I forget words. A New Hampshire native, Seth Meyers, is going to be coming home for a night of laughter, all to benefit CASA of New Hampshire and Granite State Children's Alliance. You still have time to buy tickets, but also register now at 1370WFEA.com to win your way to an unforgettable August 7th event. You'll have to turn around really quickly because today is August 7th. Hey, your trends for the day. Let's go ahead and look at those really quick. August 7th, it's Friday. It's 219 days into the year, 146 days left. It's Cycle to Work Day, which I did not do. Jeez, I should have read my own sheet. National Lighthouse Day, National Raspberry and Cream Day. Why do they get their own day? I don't know about that. This one I really did like. National Sea Serpent Day.
10: Okay.
9: Yeah. Just saying. They're out there. We know they are. Loch Ness Monster. It's technically
10: sure.
9: A sea something. A National Water Balloon Day. Yeah, we can do that. Not in the studio, though, because, you know, we want equipment to work at the end of the day. It's also Purple Heart Day, and the reason why is in 1782, George Washington created the Purple Heart Medal that symbolized the Medal of Merit. 1912, Theodore Roosevelt was nominated as the U.S. president for the Progressive Party. 1990, the first American soldiers arrived in Saudi Arabia as part of the Gulf War. And in 2018, Hollywood's first full Asian cast movie called Crazy Rich Asians was released. That's a pretty good movie, actually. I liked it. Your trends, everybody. Okay, so in New Hampshire, guys, all we're doing is looking at sports. How are the Red Sox doing? How's baseball doing? NFL started last night for the Hall of Fame game. And the Fever played the Aces. And that's it. That's what you guys searched in New Hampshire. Literally, that's what you searched. Didn't give me any more than that. So there you go. Days until Labor Day is 30 days away. New Hampshire state primary is 31 days away. Halloween's 85 days away. Midterm elections 87 days away. Christmas is 140 days away. And, of course, presidential election in 2028 is 822 days away. Speaking of Halloween, I went into a store yesterday. And lo and behold, the Halloween display is up. Of course, the first thing they put up is the one that isn't no one's going to buy and it's going to last forever. The candy corn was up, but the Halloween was up. And for those of you who have the Dunkin' app, you got your notice yesterday that you're 3 weeks away from pumpkin spice. Oh, my goodness. Can you believe that? Birthdays today. Charlize Theron, she was born today. David Duchovny. And also my wife. It's my wife's birthday. Happy birthday, Laura.
0: Good job staying out of the doghouse.
9: There we go. Nestle produces Kit Kats and Rolo globally, with the exception of the U.S., where these products are actually made by their competitor, Hershey's. I wonder if that has any effect on that whatsoever. There you go. As I said, really quickly, because you know how I love to rant about, you know, us moving from season to season so quickly. The fact that we actually have Halloween candy, and then someone reminded me that Hobby Lobby has the Christmas displays up already.
0: Okay, no.
9: So,
0: you know what?
9: It doesn't matter.
0: Those seasons,
9: Tom, you
0: go
9: cannot.
0: Stand in your
9: it's
0: corner.
9: A tsunami. That's all there is to it. If you have Hallmark,
0: someone get the fat man, tell him he has to wait his turn.
9: Nope.
0: Pumpkins are up next, with the exception of pumpkin spice, which is horrible. Whoever came up with the concept of adding pumpkins into coffee just needs to... They need...
9: It's pumpkin every... Pumpkin and beer?
0: It's, yeah, and it's
9: because
0: not...
9: Because we had so many of them.
0: Just because we have them doesn't...

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2: It's not like it's enough to really satisfy you because you end up eating more and more.
3: And the problem 14 right. units later, I've gone through, you know.
2: The whole bag.
3: Yeah.
2: And then you think that you're going to buy it, so you're ready for Halloween. You're just lying to yourself. You know you are lying to yourself.
3: But 12 anyway, minutes later, you're out of a bag of candy.
2: So there we are. We're, you're right. We're not even halfway through August, and I'm already ranting about pumpkin spice and just, you know, don't rush it. So that'll be my last rant about it until, once again, it gets dropped in my lap of, oh, today we announced, today's the launch of pumpkin spice. And the problem is that football was last night, and there are people who like the fall, not necessarily for the weather, especially, you know, this time where it's really muggy. So people are just, they're living the dream thinking that fall is the nirvana of getting away from this humidity, and it's not. But there are people out there who are just like, look, I'm a college football person. I'm an NFL football person. I want it to happen sooner. And I'm like, God.
3: I enjoy the game as much as the next guy, but you know.
2: I'm the next guy. So anyway, as we
3: why
2: get ready,
3: can't we enjoy things just when they're in their like they're in their phase? You know, we're in baseball season.
2: Hey, we're going to be joined by Representative Alexander after we give you some news, traffic, and weather at 7 o'clock. Talk about some of the things that have already happened, certainly up at the House, but what's going to happen in the fall? Since we are talking about everything in the fall anyway, so we might as well get into New Hampshire's really truly state sport, which is governing and elections. So we'll talk a little bit about that, too. Get a sense from him, too, going into the midterms, what they're seeing across the board. New Hampshire is that outlier state. We tend to be a little bit different than these lunatics that are running around in some of these other states. So we'll see if that's true, if it holds up as well. So we'll talk to the representative about that as well. Don't forget, we also have Chris from visitnh.gov. She's going to be joining us at 8 o'clock. To chat a little bit about some of the key things that you can do around the state. I'm sure she's going to bring up fall activities, so we'll see what happens. We'll go ahead and take our break. We'll be right back on WFEA's The Morning Update.

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1: From ABC News, I'm Mike Dabusky. Facebook's parent company is now facing an additional $567 million in fines after it was found liable in a New Mexico court for contributing to the teen mental health crisis. It comes on top of the $375 million a jury there had previously ordered Meta to pay. ABC's Sophie Flay.
2: The ruling says Meta intentionally used features such as endless scrolling, autoplay, notifications, and content recommendations to keep users on its platforms longer. Finding those features played a role in higher rates of depression, eating disorders, and suicide risk among young people. The court also said the platforms contributed to child sexual exploitation.
1: Meta has promised to appeal. President Trump says the United States military has massive amounts of munitions available. The president responding there to reports that the war in Iran has depleted the American weapons stockpile, particularly air defense missiles. One official speaking to ABC News characterized the levels of defense missiles as being extremely low. ABC's Louis Martinez.
3: There have been some public estimates that maybe the U.S. had about maybe 2,500 Patriot missiles at the start of this conflict with Iran. We have heard from at least one U.S. official who says that the U.S. has gone through at least two-thirds of that. With regards to the THAAD missiles, we've been told that maybe more than half of the missiles that were available at the start of the war have been depleted or used against Iran.
1: Alaska Senator Lisa Murkowski says she's opposed to confirming Todd Blanche as attorney general, citing concerns about the weaponization of the DOJ. Maine Republican Susan Collins has also said she's against Blanche, who currently serves as acting AG and can only afford to lose two votes if he's to be confirmed. And at least six people are dead in Thailand after a gunman opened fire at a school in Bangkok. Authorities say the suspect, who was killed, was a student at the school. You're listening to ABC News.
4: Well, it's official. My friends have all switched to Pure Talk.

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2: The EPA has proposed a fast-track review into the repeal of New Hampshire's motor vehicle inspections. A Keene woman has been charged with assaulting her infant child, and residents of a village within New Durham say they need more information on a boil water order. Good morning, I'm Tom Novak. The U.S. Environmental Protection Agency says it plans to issue its final decision by the end of the year on whether ending emissions testing in New Hampshire would violate federal air quality standards after the state repealed mandatory vehicle safety inspections. On Thursday, EPA officials proposed two actions, granting the state's petition to withdraw from the ozone transport region and conditionally approve the state's request to permanently remove its vehicle inspection and maintenance program. As officials note, New Hampshire has submitted a request backed up by technical data and the requirement under the Clean Air Act. Meanwhile, officials from Gordon Derby Holdings, the state's former inspection and admissions vendor, say they remain steadfast in their stance that New Hampshire is in violation of the Clean Air Act and that officials pledge to keep fighting the repeal. A Keene woman has been ordered held without bail after allegedly assaulting her infant child. According to police, Jade Guilford was arrested Thursday and charged with second-degree assault after police say they were notified by DCYF officials that a child had been brought into Cheshire Medical Center with several fractures in various stages of healing. Following her arrest, Guilford has an arraignment scheduled for later today. Folks living in Couple Crown Village, a district within the town of New Durham, want more information in relation to a boil water order that's been in place for the better part of a week. As residents say, there's been no communication. However, the head of the board, which oversees the district, says it's followed state requirements, delivering notices door-to-door, posting them publicly, and sending three emails over 4 days to residents. On Thursday, residents received another email calling the situation unprecedented and said that phone calls, emails, and interview requests from WMUR-TV were distractions. As for what exactly was the root of the problem, officials say a bullfrog got into the water storage tank, leading to a positive E. coli test. But the tank has since been scrubbed and disinfected, but more testing is needed. They say they're operating under the guidance of the Department of Environmental Services, and it could still be a few more days before the boil water order is lifted. In sports, the Red Sox topped the White Sox last night in 13 innings, 12-11, sweeping Chicago. Boston is back to work tonight when they host the Athletics. First pitch is at 7:10. I'm Tom Novak for WFEA News.
1: Now, a look at the roads from the WFEA Traffic Hub.
3: Highways are clear in Manchester on 293, getting onto those side streets, and 101 in Bedford is picking up some volume by State Route 114, but nothing out of the ordinary. No problems to the coast on 101 East from Auburn into Candia, or on the Everett down to Nashua. And at the state line, some light volume in Andover on 495 South down to Tewksbury. Further down in Massachusetts, that off-ramp is closed in Lexington on 95 North due to construction by exit 46. And you're slowing down a bit on Route 3 in Chelmsford by the Low Connector. Here's your forecast. Another hot day with some sunshine, maybe a thunderstorm this afternoon. High 93. Partly cloudy and humid this evening. Overnight thunderstorms possible. Temperatures in the low 70s. And partly sunny and humid again tomorrow. High 87. I'm Emily Spencer on AM 1370 and 99.9 WFEA.
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5: We will continue to create generations of young men that will continue to fight for and build civilization, not feel crushed by it.
6: That the Pakistanis and the Qataris are compromised.
7: Seeking the truth is not a witch hunt. Accountability is not vengeance. Welcome back to your Red Friday. Remember everyone deployed as well. There's this great scene from the movie The Jerk, if you've never seen it, with Steve Martin, where the telephone book comes and he's just enamored by it because it's the first time he sees his name in print, and he runs around, the telephone book here. Well, we have kind of the equivalent here in New Hampshire. It's Veto Day coming up. We get excited about that because, as I've said over and over again, governing and elections are our state sport. We love it, we get involved in it, and we're a well-informed electorate because of that as well, to help us understand not only Veto Day, but policies around housing as well. Of course, our friend Representative Joe Alexander. Representative, how are you this morning?
8: Jeff, I'm doing great. Thanks for having me.
7: Always a pleasure. Okay, let's talk a little bit about Veto Day. I jest a little bit, of course, but of course, you know, do you wear anything special to Veto Day? I mean, do you have a lucky charm that you want to see some of the bills that actually get overridden, or do you have any kind of ritual on Veto Day?
8: So, I mean, this year's a little different.
7: Okay.
8: We have a Republican governor, and largely a bunch of bills that were vetoed have Republican prime-sponsored bills, but there just are a couple disagreements between the governor and mm-hmm. the House or the Senate, and these are disagreements that I think can be worked out in the future in legislation, and Kelly's always been an independent mind, and she's always done things her way. So I look forward to working with her in the future. I think you know, whether or not any of these vetoes are overturned, I think that we can come to a consensus someday on these issues. So I would say in general, no, I don't wear anything special other than a suit, which kind of I don't typically wear that in my day to day. So but yeah, it should be it should be a long day. I think we have like 35 or 36 vetoes.
7: I like how you say that, though, you know, Representative, that, you know, once again, people think veto is this, you know, this massive clash between minds. It really isn't there, you know, because sometimes there's the construct of a bill that maybe some people want to improve. Even people who originally built it out, as they saw it go through the process and maybe in the veto, said, maybe we can clean that a little bit up. I mean, how do you typically handle that? You know, when the bills do get vetoed, do you get together back together as a group, as a committee, and say, look, we like this, and now we know why we have the veto, and let's go ahead and try to clean that up a little bit? How do you construct and reuse a bill that you originally passed and try to make it so it can pass the next time?
8: I think largely listening to the feedback that's in the veto message is important. So, for instance, she vetoed one of my bills relative to residential conditional deposits. I'm not going to fight this on the floor. I mean, there's some clear things that she thought were ambiguous in the bill, and I'm going to go back to the drawing board this year. And fortunately, nice. Veto Day is going to fall, and I think the speaker was right to do this. It's early, but the reason why I think we're doing it, and part of that reason, is because legislation, you can file legislation in September, like the right at the beginning of September. So a lot of these vetoes, I'm going to go back to the drawing board with my bill in particular and try to solicit some of the feedback from the veto message and reach out to her individually. And, you know, it's not typically the time of year that I want to see a bunch of news articles about Republicans overturning a Republican governor veto. I don't think it really looks good for anybody. And, but you know, there are some things that we do disagree with her, and there are some things that I would probably override her on.
7: Yeah. Once again, we're talking to Representative Joe Alexander. You know, going in outside of that, you're right. You know, you're going into the midterms. You guys have, you know, the duality of one still having to govern. You want to make sure that you're addressing not only the vetoes, but new legislation. And then you also have to run for office. You know, as we look at legislators up in Concord, Representative Alexander, you know, you're one of the ones in you find that certain legislators become kind of the go-to person, the go-to to help understand questions, the expert, along with other people. It's not that they do it by themselves. You have been known really well for housing, your housing legislation, the way that you've supported housing legislation, the way you talk about it. You know, where are we on that? What were the successes leading up to out of this session and the previous session? And what do you think that you're going to move on to for the next session?
8: Well, I remember, Jeff, I was on your show 2 years ago. We were campaigning in 2024, and you know, you were quick to highlight our contract with New Hampshire, and our number one goal, like the top one on the list, was expand housing, and we have absolutely fulfilled that. And by the way, Kelly's been an absolute rock star on this too. She has been an ally every step of the way on this issue. So we expanded ADUs by right. We've expanded the sort of mixed-use communities that we're looking for. We revitalized Main Street. Those old Main Streets, we can now rebuild those. Mm-hmm. There were antiquated zoning laws that were blocking people from recreating beautiful downtown communities. So That's been, you know, pushed through. We did some parking reform. I mean, some of the key things that I'm very proud of is, you know, 60-day shot clock on state permitting. Like, if you file a state

0: permit. Like, government actually should be responsive to you and, you know, actually give you a permit within a certain period of time. There's no more waiting and waiting and waiting and not getting an answer and trying to go through the bureaucracy, figuring out where your application is. That's over. Those days are over. My other favorite bill we had was I implemented one state, one code. Like, there's no longer 300 different building codes across the state. There might be a little bit of fluctuation depending on the geography of your town or something like that, but for the most part, the building code is the building code. There's no longer 300 different interpretations of it.
1: Well, it's interesting too, Representative, that with that legislation that you guys have, everyone was like, well, I'm not seeing any results because everyone's in a hurry, right? But now we're starting to see, you know, really focus on some of these projects, some of the ones that are coming up very quickly. We're seeing multi-use facilities be approved much quicker. Where are you going next with this? I mean, what else do you think you need to do on this issue? Because, you know, you're a younger person. A lot of your peers around you, this is still a big albatross hanging around their neck, not only just a decent, affordable apartment, but also to kind of evolve from apartment to maybe townhouse to a house. You know, where do you see legislation going that really helps to impact those people who really feel they need something to help them with housing?
0: Well, I mean, the beautiful thing about New Hampshire is we have kind of the best of both worlds. So we have, like, beautiful rural communities that have, you know, large properties on them. And for the most part, the citizens of those towns want to keep it the way it is. And I respect that. And I think that we need to partner with those towns to try to figure out where the development for them makes sense. But there are communities that have, like, the infrastructure, the water, sewer existing available, that just are very hesitant to develop a little bit more densely than they want, but they already have the infrastructure in place. So I really want to focus on the places in communities where we have the existing infrastructure that can support these projects and try to see if we can build, you know, a little denser in some areas. I think that would help it quite a bit.
1: Yeah, and I think that's a nice focus, and it's good to see not only Concord, but, you know, a lot of the towns that were somewhat resistant are coming around a little bit more, and I'm sure many more will join. You know, you mentioned the contract with New Hampshire back in 2024, and you're right. I was very positive on that because, you know, when I talk to candidates, it doesn't matter what party they belong to. I say, you know, how you deliver your message, how you make it concise, that's what voters are looking for. They want to know if you hit their pain points. So you shouldn't be talking to them. You should let them talk. That's one of the things I appreciated about the contract, especially for newer legislators, first-time people running. You know, how do you have that conversation? What are you guys seeing from messaging this term? Is something like the contract for New Hampshire going to reemerge? How are you guys planning to do your door-to-doors?
0: Well, I think that the key issue in this election is the fact that Democrats are never going to close the door to an income tax. Every single day, every single candidate on the Democrat ballot is entertaining an income tax. And that's the difference with the Republicans. I mean, we shut the door on that. We will not be supporting one. And, you know, the problem with these Democrats is they might be very nice. They might be your local doctor or a retired teacher, but, like, at the end of the day, like, you need to ask the Democrats running in your district, in your towns, do you support income tax or will you vote to implement an income tax? And, you know, they might say, no, I don't support an income tax, but then they dress it up and call it something else. Like, I mean, in 2020, they called it a premium on wages. I'm like, okay, that sounds like an income tax. So I just think, like, the Republicans are so focused on this. We're going to continue to make sure that we're capping local property tax increases. There's a great bill that was signed, HB 1300, that empowers voters to go into the polls in November and vote on whether they would like to cap their property tax increase. To me, that sounds like a no-brainer. I'm sure Democrats are going to find a way to, you know, we need more property taxes. Like, that's like been their thing lately. So I'm feeling optimistic that, you know, we're trying to rein in this out-of-control local spending, and there's ways for us to do that now.
1: Well, you know, Representative, before I let you go, too, I know you're up against a hard clock as well. I am hearing an awful lot. I see it in the media. I see it from some Democrats, not all Democrats. There's this, you know, the downshifting. They're blaming Concord for not sending enough money down to them, particularly when it comes to school budgets and property tax going up to address it. That's the number one driver of property taxes, by the way, ladies and gentlemen. So you need to be mindful of that. How are you talking about it? How are you having your conversations with your team to talk about that issue of downshifting and where it stands for the voter?
0: Well, the issue is that it's the same bucket of money wherever it comes from. So what the Democrats would rather do is they would rather rob Peter to pay Paul, but they understand that, like, in order to, quote, adequately fund education that they argue that we're not doing, and by the way, we have sent more money to cities and towns to fund education, they would rather, you know, implement a state-level broad-based tax that would lower property taxes. But, Jeff, I don't know about you. I've never seen a tax that's been implemented that actually lowers another tax. Maybe it does, like, in the short term, but in the long term, they always find something else to add to it. And that's the key difference with the Democrats and Republicans. Like, we're going to focus on the lean local budget, cutting where we can. Administrators are paid out of control in the state.
1: Oh, yeah.
0: We're cutting teacher positions. I mean, it really is ridiculous what's happening on the local level. So we're going to continue to focus on that.
1: Outstanding. Representative Alexander, thanks for taking your time. This is where we let you go freeform. Any final thoughts from you?
0: No, I appreciate the opportunity to be on. I'm happy to be on anytime. Thank you, Jeff.
1: Outstanding. You enjoy the rest of the time and look forward to chatting again. And we'll have a great weekend.
0: Thanks. You too.
1: Outstanding. Once again, that was Representative Joe Alexander. We post that information up online as I jest a little bit about Veto Day, of course. Also, you know, once again, most of you have already started to see people knocking on your neighborhoods. Be courteous to them. I understand that, you know, sometimes it's a little annoying. They try to pick the day when they know you're going to be home so you can talk to them, but challenge all of them. That's the great thing. Look, I'm not in this for Democrat, Republican, Independent. Challenge all of them. See where they are in the point. If you're sitting there at the door and they're talking 80% of the time and you're only talking 20% of the time, probably not the person you want to vote for, because that's how they're going to continue legislating as well. But listen to them, ask them the hard questions. Frankly, be Granite Staters. This is what we do when it comes down to elections. I mean, we're just really hard on everybody. So don't be afraid of that. It doesn't even matter if you're party affiliation. If you're going to go easy on the Democrat because you're a Democrat and go harder on the Republican, you're missing the opportunity to fully understand where we're heading in a certain direction. There used to be a time, and I wouldn't say we're completely away from that, that we're a little bit more homogenous. Even Democrats and Republicans were close on a lot of issues, especially fiscal issues here in New Hampshire. I would say that isn't true anymore. So make sure you're asking the hard questions, and make sure you fully understand each one of those points, and get out of your misconceptions about what you might think is actually happening, and challenge these candidates as well. Let's go take a break. We'll come right back. Your calls are always welcome. 603-669-1370. Back in just a bit on WFEA is the Morning Update.
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7: Ah, Red Friday. Remember, everyone deployed, of course, and wear red if you have an opportunity. If you haven't bought red yet, take that opportunity. If you're out and about to pick up anything red, today I'm wearing a red shirt. Finishing up our conversation about what's going to be happening is certainly with Fauci, and this is certainly, it's one of the top stories, top three stories nationally in a trend, with the contempt being forwarded to the DOJ, where it goes from here. Of course, the media is going to take sides. They always do. If they were the ones constantly putting Fauci on and defending him and really kissing his shoes as Saint Fauci, I've heard people say that, and hero. Look, every time you look at the history of Fauci and you see, whenever I have friends who went through the AIDS crisis in the 80s, they know Fauci. They know him from that time period. And this diary isn't reflecting well. And I think this is the problem. We all get rooted in our opinions and we actually feel insulted when people challenge those opinions and we don't want to admit we're wrong. And a lot of people who never heard of Fauci before the pandemic fell right in line. And it was politically motivated, by the way. I think I've heard the term over and over when it came to Fauci. He was following science, all right. He was following political science. Let's go listen to the continuation of Ron DeSantis, Governor DeSantis, who had a lot of pushback towards Fauci. And, of course, he was villainized over and over again. And a lot of governors who did push back were villainized. And they didn't do everything right either. So let's be mindful of that. But they're more self-reflective on that as well. Let's go and listen to F6.
8: So to me, it was clear pretty early on, within probably a couple months, that he was practicing political science rather than evidence-based medicine. And what happened, though, and I think RFK was right to call out CNN, the legacy media really imbued him with a certain amount of informal authority, that any edict he would issue, that would be put out in every media channel as equating to science. And Fauci even said at one time, I am the science. If you disagree with me, you disagree with science.
7: Yeah, I think we can never do that. And look, there are people out there who are just going to disagree with people just to disagree with people. I mean, they just exist. And then there are people out there who are going to say, okay, not certain why we're doing this. Give me a few more details or let's see how we flesh this out. And they ask that question. Well, we could have done that several times. We could have done that several times. And I remember when we were having the whole conversation of the Scandinavian model of how they were handling the situation. They were going to kill grandma. They were killing all these kids. You remember that? And then what did we come? We're 6 years on from this, and now we're getting reports, and now we're getting updates. And as I've said, history's made in the moment, but reviewed about 10 or 20 years in the future. So 10 years after something happens, they look at it, and then those who are not corrupted by the political path of understanding how they want to look at this situation are looking at this and say, look, I hate to be the bearer of bad news, but more people died in California and New York than did in Florida.

0: and percentages of their population is a certain amount, or about the same rate, or a slightly above, which would statistically say that if California and New York completely cut down and shut down their entire states for almost 2 years, and Florida didn't, and they had roughly, depending on who you talk to, the same results, or Florida had a little bit better results, what does that tell you? It tells you that either both sciences were wrong, or we overestimated how we should be responding to the pandemic and why we should still be talking about it. We do not have a pandemic plan, ladies and gentlemen. Obama didn't give us a pandemic plan. I read the darn thing. I hate PowerPoints. We still do not have a pandemic plan. That's why we're talking about this now. And our pandemic plan can't be what we did 6 years ago. That's for darn sure. Because even if it's the right response, government has created so much mistrust. Don't be mistaken here. It wasn't Fox News. It wasn't all those people. There were people out there just throwing up a bunch of garbage. I'll admit to that. But it wasn't just one side. I mean, that the whole 6 feet, I said that in the beginning. This doesn't make sense. Wearing a mask to your table and then taking your mask off at a restaurant. Come on, guys. Really? Did we think that was going to work? But we did it. Why? Because we wanted to go out and eat. Let's go listen to DeSantis F7.
1: But wait a minute. Science tells you that a family is not able to operate their restaurant? Of course it doesn't. Science tells you that schools should be indefinitely closed for a virus that had very little impact on young, healthy children? Of course it didn't say that. Science told you that mask mandates would stop COVID? Well, Fauci himself in March of 2020 said the mask wouldn't do it.
0: Right, and oftentimes when they do cite mask was one of the ones that bothered me the most. The K95s do very well in hot zones, do provide a great deal of coverage. But that's what they cite when they tell you mask work. They don't tell you that when you break down the types of masks that were out there, especially the ones that we were all making, the homemade ones and just the paper napkin ones, they were terrible. But the media didn't want to go back and tell you about those studies. The 95s were the only ones that had any substantial good results in a hot zone, but even they failed. After a certain amount of time, you can only be in a hot zone so long before any kind of coverage, unless you're wearing one of those big suits you see in the movies. Let's listen to the final part from DeSantis. This would be F8.
1: So the diaries, I think, really validate what I saw early on. This is a guy that was drinking his own Kool-Aid. He was venerated by the media. I think he liked the fact that he had a lot of this informal power when he was issuing these recommendations informal. And telling governors and mayors to do some of the draconian things that were actually done. It had a really negative effect on a lot of societies throughout this country. So, and I would say we don't want a Fauci Florida. A Fauci'd city or a Fauci'd state basically was a dystopia where you had businesses reeling, people's liberties curtailed, and kids left on the sideline unable to access education.
0: So and still haven't recovered. Let's go and take a break. We'll be right back on WFEA's The Morning Update.
2: Good morning, I'm Tom Novak. Here's what's happening. Retired State Supreme Court Justice Anna Barbara Hans-Marconi is facing judicial conduct charges. Now, former state trooper has received a suspended sentence out of a plea for lying to authorities, and investigators say a missing man has been found dead in the Nashua River. WFEA News Time is 7:31, taking a look at sports. Red Sox topped the White Sox last night in 13 innings. 12-11 was your final. Sweeping Chicago, Boston is back to work tonight when the Athletics come to town for the start of a weekend series. First pitch crosses home plate at 7:10. 75 and clear right now in the Mill Yard in Manchester at WFEA. More on these stories coming up at the top of the hour right here on 99.9 and AM 1370. I'm Tom Novak for WFEA News.
3: I'm Nicole Murray with your money now. A judge in New Mexico has ordered Meta to pay $567 million after a jury ruled that the company willfully violated the state's Unfair Practices Act. The judge ruled that Meta's platforms are contributing to the current mental health crisis among New Mexico's youth. The determination is tied to a child safety case against Meta. LGBTQ-focused dating platform Grindr said it is using AI to develop new premium subscription programs.

0: products and improve back-end tools. Grindr is testing pricing for its AI-powered Edge Companion, including in New York, where it costs as much as $350 per month. Advanced Micro Devices has agreed to acquire Talus, a startup that makes chips for inference. Talus's technology promises a less expensive chip that it says can produce output for specific models thousands of times faster than a traditional GPU. Futures are mixed as traders await the big jobs report. NASDAQ futures up by more than 100 points. That's your money now.
1: That'll be $84.52.
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17: The usual volume on the highways in Manchester on 293 traveling onto the side streets. And 101 in Bedford is picking up volume by Stier 114 back to Wallace Road. No problems to the coast on 101 East from Candia into Hampton, but at the state line there's been an accident in Tewksbury on 495 South by exit 94. It's a 65-minute commute into Boston. That off-ramp is closed in Lexington on 95 North by exit 46, and your

0: Slowing down on Route 3 in Chelmsford by exit 79. Here's your forecast. Another hot day out there with some sunshine expected. Maybe a thunderstorm this afternoon. High 93. Partly cloudy and humid this evening. Thunderstorms likely overnight. Temperatures in the low 70s. And sunny skies tomorrow. Still humid out there. High 87. I'm Emily Spencer on AM 1370 and 99.9 WFEA.
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4: 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Jeff Chittister with you. Red Friday. Remember, everyone deployed as well. Seth Meyers is going to be at the SNU Arena tonight. 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Of course, you have to turn those tickets right around quickly as well. Hey, look, we're going to talk a little bit about, you know, as we settle in, the democratic socialism is still a top search out there, and you know what it all means, and you know, how much is it overblown? How much is it really concerned? What are some of the focuses? The Wisconsin candidate for governor who won her primary, former chef, you know, wanting to get rid of Thanksgiving. She said that, all right? And so people are like, oh, she didn't really mean it. It's out of context. No, she said it. And, you know, how much is it worth it? She said it 2 years ago, and now she says she's evolved. All right. Candidates are allowed to evolve. 2 years is, you know, a lifetime, I guess, in general things. And we're going to talk about that in general. But what struck me even more when we start talking about this, LA's highest paid homeless helper CEO lives in a luxury in Hawaii away from the heinous street conditions on a $1.6 million in cash. A Los Angeles homeless nonprofit CEO, 94% of the money that this organization gets comes from government grants, by the way. So this is taxpayer dollars. Earned more than $1.6 million in salary bonuses and vacation payouts despite living thousands of miles away in Hawaii. Carol Adolf of the 1636 Family Crisis Center was the highest paid homeless executive in Los Angeles. Just the one in Los Angeles? Okay. How many are there in Los Angeles? Do we need a bunch of homeless people? A bunch of homeless shelter CEOs? Can't we combine them all? But once again, what am I thinking here? After earning a whopping figure over the last 2 years, she collected $907,000 in 23 and another $742,000 in 24, compensation that dwarfed the pay of leaders running much larger homeless service organizations across LA, said the LA Times as well. Why am I bringing this up? Because this is another just an example of what I mean. I looked up her history, and look, she's a leftist. She constantly goes after government. She constantly says she's not getting enough to help out. And now she's making over $1 million. Now, one of the things she said is that, you know, just as a response back, she goes, well, I cashed out unused vacation I hadn't used in 40 years. So she's been at this job for 40 years. She's saying her base salary is a little bit more than $400,000, grossly overpaid. And once again, that's money that's not going to help homeless people. That's what I'd like to say about that, especially considering 95% of the money that funds that salary and funds the organization in general comes from government grants. So this is not her going out and saying, please give me money. This is them getting grants. And she said some of the money was because of unpaid vacation. This is why you don't offer that benefit. And this is why a lot of places don't offer that benefit. And am I to believe in 40 years she amassed a vacation that gave her almost $1 million? Am I to believe she didn't take vacation at all? I mean, at peak, because you kind of peak out at a certain time. At peak, most of us don't get past much before 4 weeks to 6 weeks. 4 to 6 weeks is pretty much peak when you stay with a company. That's a month and a half off that you get to take if you take it off. And so I'm just going to assume, because it's not in the report that she got that, that that was her benefit. And this is why people don't like giving money. This is why I'm always skeptical of giving money to charities. I do my due diligence. I find out how much those leaders are making, what they do, what kind of bonuses do they get. And I'm just going to say the most obvious question here. Whole streets in Los Angeles have been taken over by homeless people. The state that leads the nation in homelessness is which state? California. And you've got a director making over $1 million. Well, we're going to worry about the oligarchs. We're going to worry those rich people who are

0: weren't paying enough. This is what I love about those who atone a leftist view to a lot of these issues. When you start looking at them, 5 years ago, what was Bernie Sanders saying? Millionaires and billionaires need to pay more. I know, terrible Bernie impression. But then he became a millionaire. And now it's just billionaires and trillionaires. And we don't really have any trillionaires. All right. So this whole thing about democratic socialism, it's a fun conversation to have. I'm somebody who, like I said, you know, can sit back and have conversations about this. And the reason why I think it's important, because it is an indicator that we don't educate people very well. I will tell you that when I was going to the University of Chicago, the conversation of socialism, Keynesian economics, and other economics were part of the course curriculum. So we can say that, you know, oh, it's no big deal, Jeff. Why are we talking about this? No, it is such a big deal that it is a part of almost every economic degree, and any degree that doesn't have the conversation of socialism in it isn't a degree worth anything. Let's listen to Josh Holmes. He was on the panel last night talking about, you know, what do we make of some of these candidates who are winning, by the way, who say things like, I'd like to outlaw Thanksgiving. Let's go and listen to D1, Josh Holmes.
1: With that. Yeah, it's getting pretty hard to hide who the new identity of the Democratic Party is. We were told reliably that this was a feature of Mamdani and to the confines of Manhattan, maybe a couple of congressional primaries out there. Now you have in the heart of the industrial Midwest an ideology, well, in a Senate race, by the way, that Democrats absolutely have to win in order to win the majority.
0: Right. And these are the candidates that are emerging. Once again, it's not like the Republicans are putting up all great candidates. But of course, once again, I hear people all the time that, you know, well, Jeff, you know, they're not going to act all that many. They don't actually mean they're going to take over the production. They don't actually mean they're going to tax billionaires. And if they do tax billionaires, that's okay. Do you know the first income tax in this country that we passed through a constitutional amendment? Do you know who they were going after? The top 1%. The top 1% at that time were making over $5,000 a year. And so they specifically said, look, you middle class, you poor people, you'll never have to pay this income tax. I don't know. What did you file last year? And within 3 years, they because the constitutional amendment didn't prevent them from doing this, they raised it to the top 13%. So now the middle class was starting to be hauled into this. And by the end of the 50s, over 94% of all Americans, which basically is 82% of the people they said would never be taxed, you people will never be taxed, were paying taxes. So if you don't know the history, if you don't believe that politicians will do things like this, that's part of the problem. A lot of young people are hearing, oh, they're going to tax the billionaires. Good. What could go wrong there? Jeff Bezos is a leech. What? His company employs 3 million people with an average salary of over $100,000? That sounds like a leech to me. Let's go listen to Josh Holmes again. That would be D2.
1: An ideology that fundamentally doesn't believe that America is a very good place. It fundamentally rejects the economic system that has risen more people out of poverty than socialism, all of socialism combined, ever could. And 25 years removed from 9/11, all of a sudden, America's strongest and longest ally in the Middle East is the problem, not radical Islam. This is a wild juxtaposition. If you told me 10 years ago that Democrats would land here as their mainstream, quote unquote, Senate statewide candidates, I would have thought you were joking.
2: Yeah, well, it's
0: Yeah, and I've seen local candidates, people who are running for New Hampshire House. I've looked at their Facebook pages and their websites, and they have things about, I will accept no AIPAC money. AIPAC money's evil. This is an organization that supports Israel. That's what it supports. But they'll give money to Hamas, the very group that broke into Israel on October 7th, raped, killed whole bloodlines, family lines ended on that day, hauled those people back to Gaza and let the honest citizens have their way. They're going through, right now in Israel, they're going through a major public hearing on the atrocities that happened to these people who got dragged back to Gaza. The stories are horrific. Horrific. Relatives forced to rape their own relatives or die. But we don't want to talk about that. We don't want to report that part of the story, because if we did, what would happen? Well, we would see the characteristic of how people look at that conflict much differently. But we have candidates running for New Hampshire House that will show and say they support Hamas and From the River to the Sea and Gaza. Why that has anything to do with the New Hampshire House, I have no clue. But in the end, when you ask them, okay, so you support October 7th? No. Well, you know, but you know, we can get over that. No, we can't get over that. We're going on our 25th anniversary of what happened on 9/11, and we haven't gotten over that. Because you don't get over things like that. Let's go ahead and listen to Michael Knowles on this. This would be D3.
2: This guy is trying to run away from his own radicalism, but he can't do it. It's not persuasive to anybody. He won on that radical platform. And frankly, his victory isn't even all that astounding for the Democrat Party. Whether we're talking about him or any of the other socialist candidates who won, there's not very much difference between the socialists and the supposedly moderate establishment Democrats. They basically all agree with abolishing ICE. They agree with mass amnesty, transing the kids, abortion on demand. So I think the real story of the whole campaign is that the entire Democrat Party has just given itself over to radicalism and socialism.
0: And that's what parties can do. The parties can make these type of mistakes all the time. They think that they can control the mob. They can't control the mob. But I would tell you, if you want the diversity of ideology, it's in the GOP more than it is in the Democrat Party. You actually have pro-choice Republicans who win all the time, who support abortion with some kind of restrictions. Find me a pro-life Democrat. And how can that be? Because 20 years ago, they were common. Find me a pro-ethical free market capitalist in the Democrat Party who's espousing that, who isn't talking about just taxing the heck out of everybody, as if they do, if they handle money better. Amazes me. J.D. Vance next, D4.
3: The base of the Democratic Party just wants radicals. It wants these DSA types. It wants people who hate even the idea of private property ownership. But it also, I think, tells us that that particular set of ideas is very popular in places you wouldn't expect.
0: Now, the problem is, JD, and this is where people are missing this, and I don't discount this, is that we have a generation of people who have been educated poorly on the institutions of different types of government approaches. That's the first thing. The second thing is that they do feel disconnected. They feel disconnected from their economy. And I've said over and over again, the reason why most people feel disconnected from their economy isn't the people who are helping keep the economy going, these business people. It's government. Government has done everything in its power to drive wedges between us, particularly the political parties, to drive wedges between us, to destroy us at every opportunity, to put us in silos and say, you're a minority and you're being oppressed, or you're white and you're the oppressor. They do all these things for their own self-interest. Divide and conquer is a slogan that goes back decades, people, if not millennium. Let's go and take a break. We're right back on WFEA's The Morning Update.
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12: Welcome back to your morning. Of course, Chris will be joining us after 8 o'clock. Talk a little bit about some things that are going on in New Hampshire. Also, some great news about New Hampshire as well. And we also read the report this morning that Canadians are coming back to New Hampshire. So they're visiting us again. That's nice. We like the Canadians when they come here as well. Make sure you grab some nice maple syrup. It's better than yours. So you keep going to that. I jest because it's true. 1370WFEA.com, 1370WFEA.com. Over there, you can go ahead and get the Listen Live button, also the archives of the interviews that we do, too. I don't know what you guys did last night, but did you watch the opening of the NFL season? Once again, we're back to NFL. I like baseball, and I like football. I like hockey as well, so I enjoy those sports. But I'm not – I do not put the fanatic in fan. I'm not one of these people who just goes – insane about these sports, but I do enjoy probably watching football more because, you know, it just, you know, once again, it's almost like football is designed for TV viewing. And that's the big thing out of the game. Baseball is designed for being there in person, you know, because it's a much more social conversation depending on how you do it. I love the people who still go there because you can get the playbooks and they write up the scores. And there are people who do that and keep all that. They can go back. I remember it was about 20 years ago. My brother and I went to a Red Sox game, and the young man sitting next to us, a little genius. He was a little Sheldon from Big Bang. And he was going to at least one game each homestand. So that's a lot of games to go to. And had been doing that for quite some time. And he keeps the score. He kept the score. And he had all that. And then my brother was asking him questions. And this kid knew stats, not just about Boston, but by about other teams. Like a batter would come up and he'd say, well, this batter historically.

0: historically, and then he would say, but on days where the temperature is below 70 degrees, he doesn't do as well, and this is why. I'm like, oh my goodness, okay, that's I just don't have that kind of energy in my life in that regard. But that's something as well. Hey, listen, we're going to play one more audio. This is really the point I want to make too, is that, you know, I have never run for office. The last time I ran for office was in high school, and I won. But once again, it's a different situation, isn't it? It's not like I haven't thought about running for politics, but we stay in the lane that we feel most comfortable with, and behind a microphone is one that I feel more comfortable with. Leland Vitter, of course, from News Nation, when he hears all this talk about democratic socialism, he does have this big reminder, and this is a reminder I've made several times. Let's go and listen to clip D5, please.
1: The idea by...

going to win. Look at the list of issues. Almost all of them true with this guy. Ain't no way he's going to win. And what did they do? They ran on that. And they forget that you need to run on the issues of what are affecting the kitchen table. And I know you're saying, Jeff, I keep repeating that. I do, because I hope some of the people running for office who knock on your door pretty soon remember that. If they knock on your door and says, hey, let me tell you about how I'm fighting against democratic socialism. No. That's not what I want to hear right now. So you can fight against democratic socialism, or you can fight against authoritarianism, or any one of them, by telling me what you're going to do about this. Running for the New Hampshire House, telling me that you won't accept AIPAC money and you support Hamas, has me baffled to all ends. Stay in your lane. It's not a conversation we're going to have at the New Hampshire House, and if we do, we have lost sight of what we're supposed to be doing at the New Hampshire House. If you want to talk about your reservations against AIPAC, run for Congress. But once again, the warning has been given to the Republicans as well. You're not running against democratic socialism, even though you are. You're running towards the kitchen table. Let's take a break. Chris is coming up next, right here on WFEA's The Morning Update.

0: missing man has been found dead in the Nashua River. Good morning, I'm Tom Novak. Retired state Supreme Court Justice Anna Barbara Hans Marconi is facing charges after the state's Judicial Conduct Committee relaunched its investigation into her actions when she inquired about her husband's criminal probe. According to the report, the committee says Hans Marconi failed to comply with the law, including the Code of Judicial Conduct, when she reached out to Pease Development Authority Chair Stephen Dupree and then now former Governor Chris Sununu over the investigation into her husband, Gino Marconi. The investigation into her actions had originally been put on hold until the Attorney General's criminal investigation into her actions concluded, which resulted in her pleading no contest. Hans Marconi has since retired from the bench after turning 70 and recently released a statement calling the charges unnecessary and that she's disappointed she is being subjected to this unnecessary process. A former state trooper has been given a suspended sentence after accepting a plea deal for lying to authorities. According to court documents, James Lammer of Keene recently pled guilty to a single count of filing a false report to law enforcement after lying about placing GPS tracking devices on his now former girlfriend's car and his own. When confronted about it, the 43-year-old told Keene police someone else placed the devices on the vehicles when in fact he actually had himself, and then also asked another individual to give false statements to police about the trackers. Under the deal, Lamoureux was sentenced to 6 months in jail with the sentence suspended for 2 years and must surrender his law enforcement certification and will be added to the National Registry of Decertifying Officers. Nashua police say they've located the body of a man reported missing Thursday afternoon. According to police, the body of 78-year-old James Johnson was found in the Nashua River Thursday evening. As for the events leading up to his death, authorities have yet to offer any details, but say that's the subject of an ongoing investigation. In sports, the Red Sox beat the White Sox last night in 13 innings, 12-11, sweeping Chicago. Boston is back to work tonight when they host the Athletics. First pitch is at 7:10. I'm Tom Novak for WFEA News.
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2: Usual volume on the highways in Manchester on 293 getting onto those side streets. We're seeing some problems by Queen City Ave back to Elm Street. And 101 in Bedford is picking up volume by Wallace Road. No problems to the coast on 101 East heading into Hampton. And at the state line, you're slowing down in Tewksbury. There's been an accident on 495 South, slowing you down by exit 94. Further down in Massachusetts, heavy traffic in Woburn on 93 North by exit 28. And a lot of delays going on 95 North by exit 53 due to construction, which is also slowing down the southbound traffic in Reading. Here's your forecast. Another hot day with sunshine. Maybe a thunderstorm this afternoon, high 93. Partly cloudy and humid this evening. Overnight thunderstorms possible. Temperatures in the low 70s. And sunny and still humid out there tomorrow, high 87. I'm Emily Spencer on AM 1370 and 99.9 WFEA.
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3: Welcome back to your morning. Of course, Red Friday. Remember, everyone deployed as well. Lots of things to talk about. Chris from visitnh.gov joins us now. Before we get started, you notice the serious tone that I'm projecting so that Chris gets the message loud and clear. Chris, we have to establish a moratorium on conversations of pumpkin spice lattes or anything pumpkin-related added to food. So when would you feel comfortable talking about that? Because I know eventually that conversation is somehow going to emerge.
4: That is a very fair question, Jeff. And I am in your camp and Tom's camp.
3: Okay.
4: Let's not rush fall, people.
3: Can we?
4: I mean, there's a time and a place for pumpkin spice and all the awesome fall things, but it's not right now.
3: Can we say October 1st? We will not discuss it as a group to help people
4: understand. I mean, I could go with the autumnal equinox, but I'm okay with October 1st.
3: Okay,
4: well.
3: So I'm writing it down. I'm going to put it in the calendar, okay. As a matter of fact. Of course, visit nh.gov as well. Yeah, I do have to tell you one thing before we get into, because you have a wonderful article we have not had an opportunity to talk about, but it's really wonderful news. Before we do that, though, I have to tell you, so I take your advice often. Going out.
4: I love that.
3: So last weekend, I went out to Butternut Farm, which is a wonderful little farm in Farmington.
4: In Farmington,
3: And blueberries and peaches were incredible. They make wonderful margaritas, by the way, but I'm told I'm not supposed to.
4: So,
3: yeah. So
4: now that's genius.
3: Genius. But I had this little boy next to me, Who
4: making margaritas?
3: No, not margaritas. No, he was next to me in picking blueberries. He was the most well-informed four-year-old I've ever met on the issue of blueberries.
0: I was going to say, that's a pretty young waiter right there.
3: Right, it would have been great. But this kid knew everything about blueberries, like where you go into the bush, and he was saying, well, you see this cluster right here, sir, and you see the one big blueberry, but the other ones don't have any color. You want to take that one big blueberry so the water gets to the other ones. You don't want that blueberry to steal the water away from the other ones. And he was really getting underneath those trees and everything like that. And I came to the realization that the kid was right. He found the best blueberry bushes ever.
4: You mean
3: ever.
4: You should have picked the green ones, Jeff? You didn't realize that before he told you that?
3: No, but no. He told me where the best blueberry bushes were because everybody else was started at the front of the row. He took me right to a place where nobody had touched them yet, but it was really good. But I took your advice. I got out and about, and I went.
4: I love that.
3: It was fun.
4: And can I just say that little boy, and I'm going to be, this is going to sound really, I can't even think of the word because I'm just getting over a cold, but that kid's mom raised him right. But now somebody's going to be like, well, why wasn't it his dad? I don't know.
3: No, the mom and dad were there.
4: Blueberries. Okay, they're both there. So maybe they both raised them right. And I just love that they're getting out and doing the pick your own. I mean, this New Hampshire is just ripe for that right now. And peaches, you know, there's so many great peach picking places. Blueberries are in season. Yes, I love that. That's great, Jeff. And I'm so glad to hear you got out.
3: Have you ever been to Butternut Farm?
4: I have not, but I've heard rave reviews about it, and I know that they have so many different offerings. You know, they have their little hard cidery, they have apples, they have a lot of pick-your-own things. So I do recommend it to people because I think it's a great spot, and it's my mission to get out there this fall.
3: Yeah, the cider is wonderful. They had a coconut peach cider that was just...
4: Wow!
3: It was really... Just really good.
4: That sounds amazing.
3: Because I was really sweating picking blueberries.
4: And so then did you take your crop that you harvested home, and is that when you made the margaritas?
3: I immediately made that. So
4: okay, because
3: my wife and I, and my wife made a blueberry pie she told me I couldn't have a piece of. And it's because people were coming over the house this weekend, and that aggravated the heck out of me because, you know, I believe
0: so. Jeff jumped to the bottle.
3: No, because when you have fresh fruit and you have the ability to, you know, I said, look, these are going to make wonderful margaritas, and they were delicious.
4: I bet they were.
3: But even if you didn't want to add alcohol to it, it was just because, you know, what I did is that the blueberry margarita.
4: Absolutely, yeah.
3: I'm going to give you the blueberry margarita recipe. All right. So I took. I didn't even measure the blueberries. I put as much as I wanted in there, and I muddled them up, got them into a really like a slushy form, and then I added the tequila. So two shots of tequila, and instead of adding Grand Marnier, I added the blueberry liqueur from Flag Hill.
4: Wow.
3: And it was a New Hampshire.
4: What a creative concoction.
0: The thing is, though, Chris, have you seen the photo of this thing? It looks like a beverage you get at Jamba Juice. I'm not kidding.
4: Who cares? As long as it tastes amazing. Well, it's so refreshing on like these heat wave days, right?
3: Yeah.
0: No, just not for the fact that how refreshing it sounds, because we've all established that, but Jeff put a photo on our socials of this, and it looks like something you get at Jamba Juice and you just want to dive right into.
3: Yeah, but it was all New Hampshire.
4: I got to look at this. I got to check this out now.
3: But it was all New Hampshire, and that's why we love having you on, Chris, because, you know, it is that little thing that, you know, as much as we joke about it, me getting home, that all the ingredients were New Hampshire-based, and I think that we forget about that. And you have a report, so I want to get right into this report to share because we are going to post in that. It just once again just proves what we always say about New Hampshire.
4: That's right. Yes, we saw this article this week, and it is the top 10 most beautiful states in America. And I just always feel compelled to share the good news when we hear things like this. And of course, who do you think came in number one? I mean, we don't even need a drum roll for that. Like, New Hampshire earned the best score. Each state was given a natural beauty score.
3: Mm.
4: They weighted a number of different categories. You bet most points you could earn was 100, and New Hampshire got 90.83. I mean, that's just crazy, I think. And the next closest one was West Virginia with 74.5. So, I mean, we are leaps and bounds above everyone, pretty much, I would say.
3: Yeah, we should all run to the border with Vermont and just chant, "We're number one. We're
4: Vermont
3: number
4: came
3: one.
4: In." I think yes, we should, and I think they were what, seventh or eighth. But so these were the things. It did confuse me a little bit.
3: Mm-hmm.
4: So this article was in Travel Pulse, and I know you said you're going to post it. So the categories that were these were the metrics that were used: mountain elevation, which we know we have. You know, we have the highest peak in the Northeast. We have, there's rivers and waterway coverage that was included, forest cover, mm-hmm. parks, volcanoes, which we are a little bit in the negative category on that.
0: Thankfully.
3: Why would that be a positive?
4: You know, you're right. I mean, I guess they are sometimes a tourist attraction, right?
3: But, yeah. Look at Pompeii. It worked waterfall. So well for those tourists.
0: No one got their deposit back.
4: Anyway, we just nailed it, and I just love being able to share that, and kudos to New Hampshire because you have so many great things.
3: Nice. That was excellent music. But we'll post that article up online and raw, and I think it holds well. Now, the thing is, too, is that the other thing is that we kind of joked a little bit, Chris, about not rushing into fall because we want to enjoy
4: Correct.
3: Summer. So you're still out there and about. Your whole team is out there and about looking at some of the events that are going on. Now, I would remind people that if she does mention fairs, fairs are still a summer activity. So,
4: they are.
3: So be mindful of that as well. You've got a cold, too. Summer colds are the worst anyway because it makes no sense. Like
4: summer colds are like 100% the worst. And I was joking when I was emailing with you. I mean, I said I had a really bad cold. Well, is there any good cold?
3: No.
4: Pretty sure no. But summer is the worst. And I finally today I'm feeling human again. So this is like the first day. I was camping last weekend and I had gone to this big camping thing in New Hampshire, might I add. So many great campgrounds that people could visit. And it was a big family reunion we have every year. And of course I woke up with a full-fledged cold Friday morning. Oh. And I was at the campground and what are you going to do? You just have to kind of grin and bear because we had a big cornhole tournament scheduled and all this stuff. So, but it was not great, and it has not been great, but today I actually feel better, even though my voice is still a little froggy, but nobody wants to hear about that.
3: So, no, so as we look...
4: No, they don't, Chris.
3: No, they're all the collective... Aw, poor Chris. So as we talk about some of the events that are coming up, August is... We're not even halfway through August. What does August behold for us going into September as well?
4: Right. So there's a lot of events still happening this month that I really feel people should mark their calendar because, these next few 24-ish days, I'm not quick at math, but I think it's like 24 days till August 31st. So you want to just pack everything in that you can. We wait months for summer, so let's not wish it away, right? So there's a ton of things happening. We know that the League of New Hampshire Craftsman Fair is happening right now. It wraps up on Sunday. So if you have not had a chance to get out there, great opportunity to get out there, meet with some of the vendors, see their work. We know that from our conversations earlier this summer with Kate and CJ with the League and the New Hampshire Brewers Association, this is wrapping up the Spirit of the Maker as well. They're going to be celebrated at the event, so get out there. That wraps up this weekend. There are two sunflower festivals that are kicking off this weekend, both right in central New Hampshire, one right here in Concord at Sunfox Farm, and then the other one in Canterbury, just up the road. It's called the Sunflower Soiree at Brookford Farm. So these are just wonderful family-friendly events, both of them, offering local live music, obviously acres of blooming sunflowers, great selfie or portrait opportunities, some pick-your-own. We talk about pick-your-own with fruits and veggies, but also with flowers. So a great thing to get out. Those run through next Sunday. This Sunday at the Fells in Newberry, there's something called a Fairy Festival. They have this every year. Again, another great family-friendly event. That really is trying to connect kids to nature and the natural world. They have crafts, face painting, tons of different activities, and also building some fairy habitats. And I know Strawberry Bank has done those in the past, too, or there's one held at Strawberry Bank typically every summer. So that's, they're just a really neat little event if you can get out to that. So coming up a little bit later in the month, the Hampton Beach Children's Festival, This is, Hampton Beach just does a lot of things right, and this is one of those things. This is a week of activities. It is free. So if you have your vacation planned for August 17th through the 21st, there's a ton of activities happening. There's lots of entertainment, magic shows, animal encounters, puppets, sand art. The highlight of the week usually culminates with the Children's Costume Parade, which happens on Friday, and it marches right down Ocean Boulevard. Again, these events are all free, so just a great way to take a day trip to the beach or spend a couple of days. And Jeff, you just mentioned fairs. Cornish Fair is happening a little later this month, August 21st. They are celebrating the nation's 250th birthday, so we're happy to see that that's still alive and well. People are still celebrating that. This is a huge agricultural fair coming up in just a couple of weeks. The North Country Moose Festival is happening at the end of this month, August 28th and 29th. That is, of course, up in the Great North Woods. It's an annual summer festival. It's held in Colebrook and in across the river in Canaan, Vermont. And we're okay with that because it's really a collaboration between the two communities. So it's okay if you go to Canaan for the day. But it's really all about celebrating all things moose-related. There's a moose calling contest, a live music, craft vendors. So, again, just great excuses to get out. And also the New Hampshire... And I know we're going to get, I'm going to say this wrong, and we've talked about this before, the Poutine Fest. How do you say poutine? Poutine?
3: We say poutine in New Hampshire, but you know, our French Canadian friends remind us that it's a poutine or something like that. Now I'm going to get, the whole west side of Manchester is going to be calling me.
4: I know they are. They are, because you have to say it right. But
3: yes.
4: This is really cool. It's happening actually at 603 Brewery in Londonderry.
3: Nice.
4: August 29th. And we obviously know that celebrates the French-Canadian classic dish, poutine.
3: Yeah.
4: So you can sample all those. And it's also meant to be family-friendly. Kids are invited. They have kids' activities and music, craft, beer, games, all those things. So lots of things happening throughout the month that you really ought to sneak at least one or two in before... You know, before school starts.
3: Yeah. So let's take a real quick break and come back. And I want to talk a little bit about the poutine contest, too. we'll do that right here. Once again, don't forget, guys, go visit NH.gov. Visit NH.gov. Of course, a full list there and remind you of things coming ahead. You shouldn't worry on Friday that you don't have anything to do this weekend. Just go to their site and you'll find something to do this weekend. But also, if you like to plan far ahead, if you have relatives coming up, point them to that website so they can help pre-plan their journey here to New Hampshire, the most beautiful state in America.
4: The most.
3: We'll kind of take a break.
4: Top 10, top number one.
3: We'll take a break right here on WFE's The Morning Update.
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6: Welcome back to Your Morning. Jeff Chittister with you. Of course, Chris from VisitNH.gov. VisitNH.gov joins us. You know, it was interesting. There are two things I do want to point out and then see, you know, how people should start getting ready for fall a little bit. We have to kind of mention that.
7: Jeff,
6: just a little bit, but, you know, once again, well, it's not fall. We'll say September. That's what we'll say. We'll look at September and call it that way as well. The first one is the moose calling contest. Now, the first.
7: Love that.
6: Okay, so
7: I'd like you to participate in that some year.
6: Oh, you don't want me to do that.
7: I do.
6: When my son was younger, I used to take the cardboard rolls of the middle of paper towels.
7: Yes.
6: Okay, so I'm really going to offend my friends on the west side of Manchester. I used to take that, and I used to make what I thought a moose sounded like. And I would do a terrible French Canadian accent and say I am Pierre, the French moose caller, for my son.
7: You are really, really going to bother the folks on the French side this morning.
8: 603-669-1370.
6: No, well, my son enjoyed that, and he wanted to know where Pierre was because you know, and I don't know if I was doing the moose call correctly though, and I can't emulate it because I don't have. A cardboard roll, and toilet paper doesn't cut it because that's too small. So you don't get the base out of that. So you know, once again, but you know, is there a proper moose call?
7: I want to be
6: fair about this because there are people who go out there. I mean, I usually it used to be deer, and I don't know if you do the same thing with moose. You kind of clang the antlers together, and that somehow attracts them as well. But is there?
7: Oh, really?
6: Is there a moose call?
7: I mean, I think because they have a moose calling contest at the North Country Moose Festival, so I'm going to go with yes.
6: Yeah.
7: I'm going to confirm that yes, indeed there is, and I think that we should have somebody on from there as a guest to find out more about it and like what it sounds like. I don't know what it is. I'm going to be completely honest. I like to think I'm pretty well versed in some of these things, but that I am not.
6: We have just the person, Wayne Saunders, who joins us from the New Hampshire Fish and Game, retired.
7: Yes. Yes,
6: so
7: he
6: we're
7: would know.
6: And the last two times he's on, he told us two wonderful moose stories. So we'll see what he says. Of course, the funny thing about Wayne, he comes off like he's very serious, but he's actually kind of chuckling in the background. So he'll probably come with us. So the moose is very important as well. But you know, poutine as well, because once again, have you seen the recipe for the poutine? Because I want it to be authentic. Because I went to a place that said it had poutine, and it came out had cheese whiz on it. The French fries were little thin French fries, and then I don't know, they had a can of Heinz gravy or something. It was like take this away.
7: Wow. My husband actually makes really good poutine. He gets the cheese curds.
6: Okay, good.
7: And he his parents have on numerous occasions when they go to Canada, they bring us back the actual gravy
6: yes.
7: that they use. And

0: He kind of really amps it up. He makes fair fries. He makes them, you know, for us, and they are amazing. So they're not the thin ones. They're like, you know, like he uses real potatoes. He makes the fries, and we started serving them at Thanksgiving just as like kind of a little appetizer, and they're amazing.
1: That sounds delicious. We should
0: props out to my husband on that one.
1: Yeah, I'll tell you what, we should do a cooking segment. I'll make my my blueberry margaritas, and he can make a poutine.
0: Oh, those two things that just should go well together.
1: Well, really, actually,
2: and the rest of the show will be hosted by Chris.
1: So it'll be actually pretty funny as well. So that's important as well. Hey, any final thoughts before we let you go, to Chris? You don't have. We're not going to call fall. We call it September. Any final thoughts?
0: September. Yes, there's, you know, fall is right around the corner, and I love fall, but I just feel like there's so many things that there's, you know, at least 3 full weekends left. People could get out, you know, do some things you haven't done, catch a live summer concert outside, visit a county fair, pick, like you said, Jeff, pick blueberries, peaches, apples. You know, there's a ton of stuff happening this weekend, but the stuff happening throughout the rest of the summer. Get ready for fall because it'll be here before you know it. And we do love fall, and you know, love the scenic drives, love the crisp air. But enjoy the rest of summer while it's still here.
1: Absolutely, make sure you take part of that, Chris. I hope you feel better, and when we talk to you next week, that you get over that cold. So it was always really pretty good. Guys, remember, go to visitnh.gov, visitnh.gov, and as you're behind anybody with a Vermont license plate, and you do stop. Be nice to them, but walk up to them and say,
0: "We're number one."
1: Yeah, exactly. Welcome to the most beautiful state in America, and you're number 7. Sorry. Okay, Chris. Thanks. Get well, and we'll chat with you again next week.
0: Thanks so much, guys. Have a great weekend.
1: Always. Visit nh.gov. Guys, we're going to take a break. We'll come right back, and we're going to be talking to Carl. We'll talk about Carl's on, of course. We'll talk about some of the things that are going on in the political news this week, and also about his most recent blog over at Substack. We'll talk about that next, right here on The Morning Update.
2: Good morning, I'm Tom Novak. Here's what's happening. The EPA has proposed a fast-track review into New Hampshire's repeal of motor vehicle inspections. A Keene woman has been charged with assaulting her infant child, and residents of a village within New Durham say they need more information following a boil water order. WFEA News Time, 8:30, taking a look at sports. Red Sox topped the White Sox in 13 innings last night, 12-11. Sox kick off a series against the Athletics tonight. First pitch is at 7:10 at Fenway Park. Mostly clear and 78 degrees in the Mill Yard in Manchester at WFEA. More on these stories coming up at the top of the hour right here on 99.9 and AM 1370. I'm Tom Novak for WFEA News.
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9: There's a lot of police activity going on in Manchester by Queen City Ave, affecting traffic by Gold Street. And over in Chester, there's been a rollover crash by Raymond Road and Old Sandown Road, causing delays. Amherst Street is slowing you down in Nashua, heading east from Merrimack down to the Everett. And at the state line, you're slowing down in Tewksbury on 495 South from exit 94 down to the low connector. It's about a 70-minute commute into Boston. Heavy traffic in Woburn. A lot of delays on 95 North by exit 53 due to construction, which is also slowing down the southbound side of traffic as well in Wakefield. Here's your forecast. Another hot day with some sunshine, maybe thunderstorms this afternoon. High 93. Partly cloudy and humid this evening. Overnight thunderstorms possible. Temperatures in the low 70s. And partly sunny and humid again tomorrow. High 87. I'm Emily Spencer on AM 1370 and 99.9 WFEA.
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10: Welcome back. Of course, Seth Meyers is going to be at the new arena. 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Also over there, you have to turn around very quickly because the event is tonight as well. Hey, it's been a busy week. A lot of things going on for primaries, a lot of things being said out there. I think that I'm getting ready to start a new show when Democratic Socialists attack. It can be just right after COPS. We'll just air it and just everyone can watch that as well. Somebody who writes over at Substack, it's Carl from New Hampshire. Of course, Carl Zahn joins us. Carl, how are you this morning?
11: I'm doing great, Jeff. How are you?
10: Good. I loved your article this week. I like it when people have these kind of remembrances, or you call it a remembrance or reflections, might and the main. We'll talk a little bit about that here in a minute. But, you know, I don't think people do this in a society. I forget who the author was who said this, that if you're going to read books from the past, because that informs you more. Reading books in the moment, you get bored with, and it's really you living that at that time, and you're trying to figure out why the book is going to try to help you. But read books from the past, like Ulysses and stuff like that. And so I love it when people write stories reflective in the way that you did, especially about your parents as well. But in the bigger sense, you know, when we look at where our society is now, it has become abundantly clear to me that we don't read enough books from the past. Because we're going down a road that is very dangerous, especially for younger people, and no one seems to be able to get through to anybody about the dangers of democratic socialism.
11: No, they certainly don't. And the other notation about reading books from the past, Jeff, is it's so much easier than reading books from the future.
10: Yeah.
11: because, of course, those books aren't printed yet. As I mentioned in our off-air texting earlier, I've kind of decided to join the socialist group. It just looks more and more attractive to me of just having everything done for you. So as I mentioned, I've sold everything. And if you hear any traffic noises, because I'm sitting at the end of my driveway in a lawn chair waiting for my free government stuff to show up. I'm a little concerned. It was supposed to be here yesterday, but I'm sure it's coming along anytime soon. It's an odd place that we find ourselves in, and I'm kind of concerned as you know, we have the vote in Michigan and these things are kind of trickling away, and
10: mm-hmm.
11: I think there's about, I don't know, I'm interested to see what you think about this, but I'd say about maybe half of the conservative side of the equation is confident about the midterms and this whole democratic socialist thing is not going to carry. And then there's another half, of which I'm part of, that thinks, yeah, I'm not so sure.
10: Yeah.
11: This seems to be catching on, and it's concerning.
10: Well, to your point, too, and I think that you're right. We played a little bit of audio in the last segment that, you know, Republicans, conservatives in particular, are running out there just talking about democratic socialism. And once again, that genie's out of the bottle. The problem is that you have a whole group of voters who, one, don't have the history or knowledge of what democratic socialism is, nor do they understand what conservatism is. And so I've told people over and over again, that can be part of your lexicon of conversation if you want it to be. But if you're not talking about the kitchen table issues and where things are working and acknowledge that there are certain things that are still troubling within the economy, that's what's going to create you losing. They're not going to care if you don't like democratic socialism if you don't have an answer.
11: Well, yeah, I don't know. And I think it's part of a bigger picture, right?
10: Yeah.
11: Everything has changed so much, and going back to what I wrote this week about Might and Main and kind of a reflection of not just my dad, but the World War II generation in general.
10: Right.
11: And not just the military aspect of it, but the social aspect of it, that it was not only the expectation of hard work and self-achievement, but people valued that and knew the intrinsic value in it. And I think we've created, partially by accident, a generation of kind of softies, for lack of a different way of putting it, that don't understand that most of the achievements and successes people have came after years, decades and decades of hard work. Success doesn't come overnight.
10: No.
11: But there's something sad about robbing people of that, and it's just, you know, as the great Dennis Miller, my friend Dennis Miller, used to say years ago, 20 years ago, he marveled at the fact that in the 60s, the same people who protested, quote, unquote, the man and the government now want the man and the government to do everything for them.
10: Right. It's amazing.
11: If you look at, like, Mondani with the grocery stores, and I go back to another genius Dennis Miller joke years ago that said, you know, you look at Nancy Pelosi and you want the person who chose that plastic surgeon to manage your health care.
10: Well, but the other thing is, you know, one of the things this week, Carl, and it goes right to the point you just made this week, two of the biggest stories that gravitated towards people responding to me, we were talking about the WNBA and the absolute failure there across the board in two big parts. One, the thuggery that is going on amongst the players, especially against one other player. And just once again, reaffirming what I've always said, yeah, we want women ruling the world. They can be just as brutal as men. So just be mindful of that. And then, of course, the second one that really gravitated for a lot of our listeners, Carl, was that this new trend of stay-at-home boyfriends. And that these stay-at-home boyfriends that in their leisure time when they're not trying to do something, I guess, 70% of it is spent on video games. And I said, this is a terrible trend. It's taking away from a lot of people. It's creating, it's sucking purpose out of men. And we also see that on the other side, women who are getting more and more engaged in work don't want to be there. They're rage quitting. They're on average, over 70% of them are on some kind of anxiety or depression medication because they just are not fulfilled in their life. And, you know, I read about your father and what you said about the Greatest Generation, and we're ignoring those history lessons in the bigger sense. And that's, you know, when I look at this election, that's what's scaring me the most, is that people don't understand the cornerstone of our society is really eroding right before us.
11: It is, and we're missing something. You know, my better half and I had dinner the other night with some very dear friends, and the husband is 85 years old. You would appreciate this. He was a combat pilot in nice. Vietnam. And during the conversation, one thing is talking about losing the country. So the big scheme of this, and, you know, he got a little emotional, I think, for a lot of people, even me, and I didn't serve. There's something emotional about losing this country. It's like losing a loved one to addiction or insanity or something like that, and just watching someone you really care about drift away, not being able to get across or pull them through. And when I talk about the Greatest Generation and my dad's generation, it's not to say that I want my kids or the next generations to have to storm Normandy at 18 years old or undergo all those things. I just think it's worth noting and being cognizant of what was given, and maybe we should be a little bit more grateful that we don't have to go through that, instead of, especially with the younger generation and the democratic socialist, this entitlement expectation of where's my free stuff, how come it's so hard? It's just really amazing, and I'm concerned, and I mentioned in the article too that I think there's a genetic component to this. As I said in the article, like, you know, you leave a monkey on a raft long enough and he's going to grow gills and fins. And I think, I might be wrong, but I think I read that young people are actually, the bone structure in their neck is changing from spending so much time looking down at cell phones. So we're seeing an actual biological, and so common sense would dictate that there will be an emotional and mental component as well.
10: Oh, yeah.
11: To the changes afoot. And it's alarming.
10: Well, it is alarming. Let's take a break and we'll come back. And let's get back into your article a little bit more and talk about that as well. We'll take a break. We'll come right back with Carl Zahn. Of course, Carl from New Hampshire. You can catch that Substack up. We put it up on social media. Let's take a real quick break. Right back in a minute on the Morning Update.
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0: Welcome back to your morning. Jeff Chittister with you. Of course, Carl Zahn joins us as always. It was interesting that, you know, Carl, when I was reading your article, and I think you're right, I think you should write a book. I think, you know, one of the good things about, I think every child comes to a point where they should actually write a book about their parents, because we come to that that moment of you know, the epiphany that we, yeah, everything they said was right. and I usually say that when people ask me, like, well, how did you get to be the person you are, and what were your, and I'm like, well, one, don't talk to me like that, and two, I said, every mistake I've ever made in my life, I ignored the advice of my parents. And I think that's an important detail. And I always tell people that the greatest people I've ever, I know, are my parents. They were just really quite great parents. But they were also great people. And I think when I read about your father, I think more kids need to write stuff like that. Because what it is, it is self-reflective, isn't it? You get to sit back, Carl, and say, you know what? This drives me to do better.
5: It is, and part of the reason I do it is for my kids and grandkids, too, and just to make note of it. It's interesting to hear you say that about your parents. You and I are very similar in that regard. And, yeah, my dad's propensity for being right was so annoying when I was young. I can even remember one time, quickly, I'll tell you, and I think I was driving a Peugeot or something, a little French car. And 18 years old, and it needed a wheel bearing up front really bad, Jeff, like the wheel was wobbling. And my dad told me, you know, just kind of, you know, aggravated, you know, are you going to drive that till the wheel falls off? I'm like, oh my God, Dad, you know, leave me alone. Well, I left the house, drove to the end of our half mile long dirt driveway, and my wheel fell off and rolled half a mile down the hill that we lived on. And I'll never remember the long walk back up the driveway to the house, and my dad reveling in the fact that, of course, my wheel had fallen off. But to the generation coming up on us, that's my bigger concern. I just think about the whole big picture and how we have become so soft, even with silly things. Like, I remember a kid having a chemistry set. You probably are old enough to remember this. It was like, yeah, a steel case that came with 18 different chemical components.
0: And uranium.
5: And uranium, yeah. It was essentially like a whole meth lab kit.
0: Yeah.
5: And, you know, at 7 years old, your parents sent you into the basement with this thing, like Dr. Frankenstein. And you,
0: brilliant.
5: You know, yeah, brilliant. We had lawn darts. You know, long metal spears with fins on them. And I'm not saying, again, that we should go back and our kids should have chemistry sets again and lawn darts, but there was something about the notion that, yeah, here you go. You've got to use some judgment. Not everything in life can come with a warning label. You know, caution, coffee is hot. And sometimes you just have to learn by getting a lawn dart in your thigh. Or possibly lighting your chemistry set on fire. So somewhere in between those two worlds. But where we've come now is a scary place. And again, I think that's why this whole socialism thing looks so attractive to a whole generation. And that's what worries me about it catching on.

0: of because it's such a lark. The rest of us know it can't work. Be no different than a friend of yours coming and saying they bought a ticket for a magic carpet ride, and the rest of us know that that can't possibly happen, but people are buying the ticket anyways.
1: Yeah, it is interesting, too, that, you know, the Democrats find themselves in this battle. Of course, the GOP has found itself in that battle, different reasons this time. But even when the Tea Party arose and MAGA arose, you know, the GOP and the Republicans had to kind of do self-reflection. The Democrats now find themselves in that moment again, too, because, you know, some are just saying, okay, we're going to embrace them. And I always tell people, look, you can put a leash on the tiger, and he'll go along for a while. But eventually he says, yeah, this isn't working out for me. Whack. And that's what, you know, the Democrats fail to realize is that this is a burn moment. And so you have some Democrats coming out, and of course it's always the wrong Democrats. It's saying democratic socialism isn't the way to go. And you have others that say, no, let's embrace it. And I happen to be one of the people who says, look, it's not democratic socialism that are driving these people. There is a root problem. And you've got to be able to communicate to it. You have to basically say, look, I'm not going to talk about ideology right now, but why do you feel this way? Listen to them first and say, okay, let's talk about the solutions then. Reagan did it brilliantly.
0: I don't understand it, and it's very interesting seeing like John Fetterman, James Carville, Bill Maher, you know, a couple of voices of reason on the left. On the other hand, at the same time, there's kind of a fragmentation going on within the Republican Party and the conservative side with the Tucker Carlson, Marjorie Taylor Greene, that whole wing that wants a third option or something. So I think it's going to be interesting to see what that turns into. So there's just a lot of metamorphosis going on, I think, in both parties at a time that's very critical, because surely the midterms are a critical election, and the next presidential election will be very critical. But pretty fascinating time. I don't know where it all shakes out. Part of me sees the socialist Democrat thing as almost a knee-jerk revenge porn type answer to Republicans electing Trump, because I think a lot of Democrats picture Trump as this extreme, you know, extreme Republican type person, you know, racist, all of that, which I never perceived any of that. To me, the attraction with Trump was just all common sense. Common sense leadership. His views haven't changed since 30 years ago when you saw him interviewed by people. He's very, very basic and strong core values. But I think the left part of this is an answer to that. Almost you saw it with Graham Plattner in Maine. Like, okay, we're going to go to the crazy end of the spectrum on our side to teach you a lesson or something like that. Oh, no, very strange.
1: It is, and we'll see how it ends up playing out as well. Hey, guys, Carl, we're actually up against the hard clock before I let you go. Any final thoughts? I would like to remind people once again, we do post Carl's Substack up there. You can also sign up to get notifications like I do, so when he does finish something, it drops in your email, and he doesn't annoy you with any other emails as well. But any final thoughts before I let you go?
0: Final thoughts to my New Hampshire compatriots. Enjoy the heat wave. Everyone's complaining about it, but you know what's going to happen. Winter's going to come overnight. And I would also say, as a nod to my article, take a pause, say thanks to those who served, to those who protected us, the former generation that really, really did the heavy lifting that allows all of us, including you and me, our freedoms and our proclivities today to have this conversation on radio and say what we think and feel. So
1: oh, yeah.
0: God bless all of them.
1: Well said, well said. Carl, you have a great weekend, and we'll chat with you next week.
0: All right, thanks for having me.
1: Outstanding. Once again, Carl from NH. Of course, you can check it out online as well. Hey, as we wind down, of course, I would like to remind you once again, we are in Red Friday. Remember, everyone deployed. So if you do have an opportunity, if you're out and about, wear red. If you don't have red in your attire yet, you know, just grab it next time you see it. It could be a shirt, socks, sneakers, whatever you feel comfortable with. Get a hat. We were blessed to be gifted our red hat by a very wonderful person, the father of one of our sales team. So we always wear that with pride as well. But we want to make sure that we remember that. We are still in a conflict. We have Granite Staters over there in that conflict, as we always do. So we want to be reflective of that bigger, certainly that bigger sacrifice that not only they put through, time away from their family and putting themselves in harm's way, but we also want to remember their families as well. So be mindful of that in that regard as well. Today is Purple Heart Day. You know, it was an interesting story before I let you go, is that there was a time near the end of World War II that they thought that World War II was going to be going on much longer, and that meant they knew they were going to get more wounded people. So they had gone out and made a mass order of Purple Hearts.

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1: 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Remember, everyone deployed, and also LFOD.

0: Rudy Herman Good from the Ivory Coast was eventually convicted of murder after his DNA was found at the crime scene. He was freed in 2021 after serving most of his 16-year sentence. A 51-year-old man is accused of turning off the air supply of a diver in Florida. He's now denying all charges in a new interview with ABC News. He was charged yesterday with second-degree murder. And a woman in Georgia is filing a lawsuit against Kaiser Permanente, saying she was wrongly diagnosed with cancer and had an unnecessary hysterectomy. I'm Mike Dubusky, ABC News.
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6: 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This is Retirement Intelligence with Tom Bruckner.

0: welcome once again to Retirement Intelligence with Tom Bruckner, where every week we prove that you no longer have to risk your money in order to grow it, and that the advisor who got you to retirement often lacks the specialization to get you through retirement unscathed.
1: Thanks so much for joining us here on Retirement Intelligence. He is Tom Bruckner. I'm Jennifer Perry. If you're looking for someone who can go beyond the surface, beyond the headlines, and explain how the things that you're hearing about in the news actually impact you, your life, your retirement, you're in the right place with us this week. And as always, if you have some questions for Tom, you can reach out online anytime at gotonight.com, gotonight.com, or give our team a call, 595-4990, 595-4990. And boy, do we have some fun stuff to talk about this week, Tom.
2: We sure do.
1: Never a dull moment here in the headlines. In fact, there was one on Market Watch earlier this week that read, stocks returned to record highs. Investors who sat tight during the recent momentum crash are being rewarded. And we certainly saw that in droves this week, looking back to, in fact, last Friday.
2: Yeah.
1: You've been telling us for weeks here on the show, though, that sell-off was going to end soon. We would be back to these record highs within weeks or perhaps even days. And yeah, here we are again, fully recovered in less than a week's time. Okay, so what changed here? Because a lot of us, including me, have some whiplash going on.
2: Yeah. Well, it wasn't just one thing, Jennifer. I think it was a combination of things.
1: Mm-hmm.
2: I think the market surge is driven by optimism over the potential U.S.-Iran diplomacy to reopen the Strait of Hormuz. We saw sliding oil prices and bond yields, a strong economic manufacturing report that we got, the PMI, which we'll talk about in a minute. We had blowout second quarter earnings from artificial intelligence and industrial bellwethers like Palantir and Caterpillar.
1: Mm-hmm.
2: I mean, Palantir technology skyrocketed nearly 30% after reporting massive revenue growth.
1: Wow.

0: And of course, we all know Caterpillar, right? We see those bulldozers and those trucks everywhere, right? They're an industrial bellwether. They gained significantly after posting robust results. Get this, driven heavily by infrastructure demand tied to data center construction.
1: Something you have been telling us for months and months and months. Yes.
0: Yeah. So there are those jobs that Howard Lutnick and the president promised us would be coming, right? Those construction jobs. We also saw strong double-digit earnings beats across non-tech sectors. And those more than overshadowed investors' ongoing geopolitical, you know, anxieties. We also saw the Institute for Supply Management, the ISM Manufacturing Index, rise to 55.6 in July, and that beat consensus expectations and hit its highest level since 2022.
1: Wow. Jennifer. Okay.
0: And that was a strong signal of a really strong economy.
1: So much is booming right now. And of course, a lot of people, though, have been talking about the AI trade. This is dead. Obviously not, though, based on this past week, Tom. And we've been featuring Jason Katz and Stuart Varney a fair amount on the show lately. I believe this is a four-peat. 4 weeks in a row, is that right, for Jason Katz here?
0: Jason is awesome.
1: Yeah. I know you love him because he has such a clear and keen insight on what's happening in the marketplace. So I want to play for you the exchange that happened on Varney's show earlier this week as the rally was absolutely killing it on Wall Street. Stuart started out by asking him if the AI trade is dead, something that elicited a sarcastic chuckle from both of these guys. Listen to this.
2: Is the AI trade dead? With a rally like this, obviously not.
3: Not dead, simply catching its breath. Look, it's very confusing. One day a company is punished for capital expenditures, the next day they're rewarding. So it's not a surprise we're all scratching our head here, and they are spending $900 billion in CapEx this year and $1.2 trillion next year. But I'll submit to you, literally, the smartest people in the room are the ones opening their checkbooks. And they realize once the compute's there, once the supply has met the demand, not unlike Amazon a years ago when they decided to turn the profit spigots on, you're going to see the mother of all profit spigots as a result of this. Not this year, in the years ahead. So they're going to build and build and build, because when you build it, it will come. And when they finally are ready to pull that lever in terms of exacting profits for it, you're going to see a massive profit wave. So you think about those that are writing the checks for AI, companies like mine, they're not just doing it because everyone's doing it. They're already seeing intangible and now tangible benefits and results. So those that are supplying it are in the catbird seat, and those of us that are using it are doing things in minutes that used to take us hours, if not days.
0: You know, Jennifer, I don't think people have fully grasped the incredible benefits of artificial intelligence yet. The changes it's going to bring on across probably hundreds of industries here in the U.S. and globally, and how it's going to warp speed the information age.
1: Yeah.
0: You know, that we thought we were in with the advent of the personal computer back in the 80s. You know, they call it the information age is upon us. I mean, we are truly entering now, here in 2026, the information age. It's going to quintuple productivity and in many cases double and even triple profitability for American companies. You know, this week was nothing more than a resumption of FOMO for me, right? Fear of missing out on Wall Street. It was palpable this week, and I think it's going to continue through the end of the year and well into next.
1: Yeah, we are on a roll right now. You mentioned FOMO there, that fear of missing out. But Ed Yardeni was on CNBC this week, blushing on about something he calls, Tom, FEMO. Listen to this.
4: Okay, Ed, tell me about this rally. What do you make of it? Where's this market going?
5: It's going higher. I mean, my year-end forecast is 8,250, and all of a sudden that looks fairly conservative. It's only 6.5% away. I think we've got FEMO, what I've previously discussed with you, and that is fabulous earnings momentum. That's really what it all comes down to. I mean, we've got plenty of things to worry about in the Middle East with the Fed, and yet the economy continues to perform extremely well. It's resilient, and we're seeing that in earnings.
4: You had said, in the last week or so, that tech had looked tired. it certainly looks like it's awake again now.
5: No, actually, on Sunday, I put out a note saying that information technology was on sale. Maybe that was an old note, but obviously you got to stay on your toes here with this market. But I actually pointed out that semiconductors were cheap, that the overall information technology sector was trading at the same multiple as the overall market. And that's unusual because growth stocks usually trade much better. And when you look at S&P 500 and information technology, it looks nothing like what we had back in 1999 and 2000. So all of a sudden, all this talk about this being a tech bubble is kind of thrown out the window.
0: I love it. Yeah, mm-hmm. FEMO, right? Mm-hmm. Fabulous earnings momentum.
1: That's perfect.
0: And I love how he corrected the gotcha question from that reporter, right?
1: Yes.
0: Who tried to catch him about the AI trade looking tired.
1: Uh-huh.
0: When he had put out a piece this past Sunday saying the entire sector was on sale, wherefore investors should load up on AI.
1: Nice fact check there,
0: typical,
1: Ed.
0: Typical, yeah, mm-hmm. typical NBC reportage. You know, snarky, condescending, and misinformed with out-of-date background.
1: So true. And another reason I'm glad I got out of news when I did. But, you know, as I was listening to this, Tom, it has some real-life implications for me. As I was moving out of that news job, of course, I left behind a 401k. Guess when I timed my rollover? Late last week. So I am experiencing this FOMO about FEMO right now. I missed out on a couple of really good days of growth there. This is a real concern for investors right now, that fear of missing out. But this conversation about AI and its impact on the leveraged growth of the economy continued over on Fox Business, one of our more favorite channels there, when Maria Bartiromo set the stage for the all-important question that she had for Judy Shelton. Here's how that went.
6: The AI boom has certainly put a lot of strength behind that that macro story. The Journal this morning writes, the AI boom is transforming the American economy beyond recognition, saying that tech companies are spending hundreds of billions of dollars to meet AI computing needs, issuing billions in debt to help make the purchases. Then you've got the rapid data center build-out powering construction spending and hiring and municipal revenues, writes the Journal. Stock market rally fueling the rise in shares of chip makers and other AI companies. Judy, how much of this strength would you attribute to the AI boom? And what does that mean in terms of its runway?
0: What a great summary, Jennifer.
1: Yeah.
0: I mean, I didn't want to interrupt there, but Maria is such a good journalist. She sets the stage. She cites a Wall Street Journal article for credibility of background, and then she lays down the context for the question.
1: Mm-hmm.
0: Yeah, I'm sorry. I didn't want to interrupt the thought there. I just really appreciate a great journalist informing her audience with context rather than cornering a guest with snarky gotcha questions that undermine their credibility. So.
1: Yeah.
0: Please play Judy's answer.
7: Well, I would attribute a tremendous amount of this outlook, this growth, these prospects for greater shared prosperity in the future to AI. And it's important that we remain dominant and building the AI centers and being able to fund it with capital and have the energy to support those needs. All of that works in our favor because the United States has, I think largely as a result of the Trump administration policies, has put itself at the center of a very good position. That is, we have a sound economic footing to carry that all out. When we see yields go up, some of that may be concern over the fiscal outlook. People don't have great faith in Congress to ever stop perpetual deficit spending. And then that breeds concerns about future inflation because then they want a higher nominal return. But also yields can reflect demand for capital. And as you say, these companies are issuing lots of debt and there's heavy demand for it because people see the promising aspects of investing in those companies.
1: And that's a wrap there, Tom. What a great summary there. What's happening with this AI economy there, Maria and Judy? Almost as good as the esteemed Larry Kudlow. So as good as Maria's question was here and as concisely as Judy Shelton put her finger on the causes behind this roaring economy right now, Larry Kudlow, in a warning about the Republican Party's midterm messaging, listed out all the things they should be touting leading into the general election. So listen to Larry lay this out for them.
8: The economy right now, this is a great moment, speaking of affordability, is booming. Every day we get more evidence. Manufacturing on a roll. the AI boom transforming the American economy, construction rising in a way we haven't seen in many years, consumers spending, businesses investing. Here's one today for business. Non-defense capital goods, excluding aircraft. Okay, Wall Street calls it CapEx. Last 3 months, listen to this. Orders up 10.5%, shipments up 11.5%, even backlogs over 9%, all at an annual rate. We have not seen anything like this in decades. The stock market setting new records on a daily basis.
0: Yeah, he's spot on, Jennifer. If the Republicans don't run on the palpable results of the One Big Beautiful Bill, no tax on tips or overtime, the made permanent of the 2017 Tax Cuts and Jobs Act, the AI economy, our rebuilt military, booming construction, declining core inflation, rising wages, sizable increases in the value of our 401ks. If they instead allow the far left to stoke envy, push tax hikes, socialism, communism, then they will have failed their constituents in the extreme. Mm-hmm. You know, because, I mean, we saw this week the results of some of the primaries in blue districts.
1: Yeah.
0: You know, these people are not what one would call classical liberals, right? This isn't Daniel Patrick Moynihan or, you know, or Tip O'Neill or even Ed Kennedy. I mean, these people are angry. Mm-hmm. They are malcontented anarchists. They hate the country. They hate white people. They hate democracy. They hate our American institutions. They want to destroy the nuclear family, Jennifer.
1: Yeah.
0: And they would just as soon burn the whole thing down, as one of them said recently in her deranged campaign speech. I mean, did you watch those returns?
1: Yeah. And they say these things out loud. And this is what gets the headlines, though, Tom. We've talked about this, the negativity, the anger right now. But as you listen to that list there from Larry, I am not hearing about that in the headlines. I'm going to have you put on your campaign chief hat. What would you tell Republican candidates they need to do differently here in these months leading up to the elections here? Because I don't see them talking enough about this.
0: Well, everything that I just listed, they need to mention, they need to pound the drum on all of this good news in the economy. They just need to cite it chapter and verse over and over and over again. You know who the campaigner in chief here is Trump. He is going to go into these districts, and it's going to be the old Trump rally from 2016 and the 2020s and then 2024 again. I mean, people are going to come out in droves because of all the good news. You know, promises made, promises kept. That's what mm-hmm. they need to tout. They need to tout the strength in the economy. They need to just pound on that over and over and over again. The messaging. It's about the messaging. Mm-hmm. Because the left right now is saying, oh, you know, your house is built on stolen land. And, you know, it's just like corporations are evil. You know, corporations are no more good or evil than the people who found them and the people who run them. Mm-hmm. Okay. Mm-hmm. So that goes to corporate culture. That's not the entity that's bad. That's the container. Okay. Mm-hmm. Containers are not good or bad. It's what they contain that is either good or bad for people. So, you know, corporations employ a whole lot of people. Corporations are the people through whom you have your 401k match. Mm-hmm. All right. Why are they bad again? Because they manufacture product that people need and that people are willing to pay for. So tell me again why they're bad, right? Mm-hmm. I mean, it's just everything is evil. Everything sucks. I mean, it's like the Eeyore party.
1: Yeah.
0: Remember Eeyore from Winnie the Pooh? Everything sucks.
1: The little cloud following him everywhere. Yeah. Yes.
0: Little black cloud. I mean, it's just the defeatism and the negativity. I mean, Reagan proved that optimism sells with mm-hmm. the American people mm-hmm. in campaign season. He was so optimistic. And that's what we need. We need that kind of optimism. We need Republicans who are not ashamed of what they have passed, but who are willing to tout it as the right thing to have done.
1: Yeah. So what concerns you in these months ahead, though, Tom, as we look at all the headlines, you're very optimistic. Our analysts we've heard from today and for several weeks now have been very optimistic about where we're headed with things like AI. Is there something right now that could bring this rally to a halt?
0: Well, I mean, the big stuff, right? An assassination, you know, a successful attempt, or even one that, you know, that puts Trump in the hospital for, you know, a day or a week or longer. I mean, that's the big stuff.

0: I really don't. Geopolitically, I don't think Putin is dumb enough to use a regional nuke. Right. I mean, that's always a possibility. If he feels like he doesn't have any alternative in Ukraine, you know, maybe he could break out the nuke genie, you know, and do something stupid. You know, those are the types of things that that can escalate quickly. I mean, nobody remembers who the Archduke Ferdinand was. OK.
1: Yeah.
0: But his assassination is what prompted World War One.
1: Yep.
0: All right. So that guy gets killed. And 6 months later, you know, 17 countries are in trench warfare with mustard gas. Okay? I mean, these things have a way, these small matches have a way of lighting very big fires. Mm-hmm. And that's why, you know, you never know. But, I mean, look, at the end of the day, I think overall people are you know, they're making more money. Gas prices coming down, you know, that would help. And as soon as the deal in Iran is inked, and gas prices come back down again, I think people are going to feel it more. They see it in their 401ks, but they feel it at the pump.
1: Yeah. Yeah.
0: Right. So you get your 401k statement quarterly, unless you log on every day, like a lot of our clients do, you know, nervous about where things are going. But you know, you feel it when you fill up at the pump. And if you're just driving, you know, 7 minutes one way to work every day, you know, like I do, you know, I top off my tank. It's a 15-gallon tank. I do it once every 2 weeks. So, you know, if I've got to pay an extra dollar, every 2 weeks, you know, times 15 times two, you know, if it's an extra $30, that's not a big deal to me.
1: Yeah, you absorb it. Yeah.
0: Yeah. But, you know, if you've got a 1.5 hour commute, you know, that's a different story. If you're sitting in rush hour, you know, if you're driving an 8-cylinder truck or SUV as opposed to a 4 or 6 inline, all that matters, right? That adds up. But, you know, there's really, I don't see anything major because the momentum, the pressure behind all this good news, it's just so forceful and it's so broad based, the good news that we're seeing. You know, you see the ISM numbers come in, you see the jobs reports come out on Friday for the prior month, you see the first time unemployment claims are still right around 200,000. I mean, that's like almost full employment. Every economist would tell you that first time claims for unemployment of 200,000 when there are 7.6 million help wanted signs across the United States. That's a strong economy.
1: Yeah.
0: So what's going to, I mean, it's the economy stupid is what James Carville put on the wall, you know, when Clinton was running. And it's still true today. People want, the consumer is very strong. Consumer confidence is up. Gas prices come down, that'll help. But, you know, the good news is just it's so broad-based. It's so all-encompassing. It's so wide. Even real estate now, mortgage rates are still in the mid-sixes. But even real estate, you know, listings are starting to, you know, are starting to come back. You know, property is moving. You know, nothing in our neighborhood has sold for more than 780. And last night, my wife sent me this clip. This couple is moving to Miami and they're selling their house for $899.
1: Oh, wow. Okay.
0: And I was like, okay, I don't think they're going to get that.
1: Yeah, we'll see where it settles.
0: Then I looked at the photos on MLS. I said, oh, maybe they'll get it. You know, never know. It's a lot of house there.
1: Yeah.
0: Okay.
1: Yeah.
0: But yeah, we live in a detached condo community.
1: Okay.
0: And you know, most people have a 2-bedroom, some have a 3, and one of which they've turned into an office or a den or a TV room or whatever. You know, people are downsizing from the house they raised 3 children in. You know, the 4 and the 5 bedroom colonial, they're downsizing to a, you know, 2,200 square foot, you know, all on one level condo.
1: Yeah. Yeah.
0: And that's our neighborhood. But this house is like 2,680 square feet, 3 bedrooms, 3 baths, decor, like professional. They might get in the mid 800s.
1: They might get their price tag. You can just walk right in, move right in. They might.
0: Yeah.
1: Yeah.
0: They might. So, but real estate is moving again. And you know, it's summer. It's summer in America. You know, it's August. Half of the country is on vacation the last 2 weeks of August. I don't think people are, I mean, the old axiom, sell in May and stay away. If you did that this year, look at the last 5 days, Jennifer, what you would have missed out on.
1: Well, look at the 2.

0: 2 days I missed out on, Tom. I'm still mad about that. I'm still steaming mad about that. But, you know, that is a very real thing right now. The FOMO, the FEMO, whatever you want to call it. I mean, again, I think about how I felt about those 2 days, Tom. How do you set that expectation with the families and the clients you work with? Because, again, if you're sitting on the sidelines, if you've been sitting in cash right now, I would imagine that FOMO is real.
1: Yeah, I don't have a lot of clients sitting on a lot of cash, you know, maybe 5% of their portfolio. I gotta draw a picture here, because roughly most of our average client has 60 to 65% of their money in guarantees.
0: Okay.
1: So guaranteed lifetime income, they're earning market-linked interest proportional to the gains of the market with no ability to lose that interest if the market were to go down.
0: So they're benefiting from this AI boom.
1: They are totally benefiting from it. Okay, so that's 60% of their money. The other 35 to 40% of their money is actually at risk in the market. So when AI went into the doldrums here a couple of weeks back, you know, they were like, oh boy. You know, they were Eeyore, right? They were feeling that one. Now their happy days are here again, right? Yeah. They're singing, they're walking with a spring in their step and a snap of their finger, and they're just, you know, this is good. I love this. That's coming back. But, you know, as I explained to Randy last year, you know, even if the third roughly of their money that they have at risk in the market drops by half, overall, they're only down 17%.
0: Okay. Okay. And that's not going to change their lifestyle. That's the important part.
1: Not,
0: yeah.
1: Exactly. They're still going to sleep well at night. They know it's only a matter of time before it comes back. These things are a part of investing, right? And we protected the core of their assets via portion control, right? Mm-hmm. Take 2/3, apply that to guarantees, apply that to long-term care planning and funding, you know, growth in the market, but not risk of the market.
0: Mm-hmm.
1: So that's how, and you know, to the extent that I have clients who are sitting on maybe 5% of that third of their money that's at risk in the market, they're sitting on that in the sidelines. It's a buying opportunity.
0: Yeah.
1: Right? When you see stocks having sold off as much as they did up until about a week ago, that's when it's on sale, as Ed Yardeni said earlier.
0: Yeah. You're listening to Retirement Intelligence here with Tom Bruckner. We know a lot of you right now are optimistic about this market. You're seeing what's happening with the AI boom, and you're excited about some of those opportunities. You also want to balance that risk and protect that retirement income for those of you closing in on retirement. So if it's time for a conversation about how you're positioned, let's talk to Tom and the team at Strategic Asset Conservation. You can always schedule that call at 595-4990 with Tom. 595-4990, or simply go online anytime to gotonight.com. gotonight.com. But next, you heard Tom talking there about the home for sale in his neighborhood. We're going to talk about housing trends here on Retirement Intelligence, the upsizing trend for baby boomers deciding where to live in retirement. And how about that upsized price tag, too? We'll get into that next, right here on Retirement Intelligence with Tom Bruckner.

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1: Time. It moves differently now, quicker than it did when I was younger. So much, in fact,
2: I appreciate it more. Time, it turns out, is something to be respected. Like they say, it waits for no one. There was a time when I wished I could have some of it back. Now, I look at it differently. I can't bargain with time. I can't manipulate it. Just respect and make the most of it.
1: Case in point, I've never once regretted the time I spend with my grandchildren.
2: I can read to my granddaughter's class.
1: Or when I grab my rod and reel and head off to the lake.
2: No more rushed three-day weekends.
1: Now when I do those things, I find it's time well spent.
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1: To be honest, I never thought retiring would be a good use of my time. But like I said, I look at it differently now.
2: It kind of changes your perspective.
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4: 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If you have questions about anything you heard on today's show, 595-4990. So, Tom, you were talking about the home in your neighborhood. We'll see what they're going to get for that new home. I hope it's good for your property values, though, and then we'll have to talk about your property taxes.
5: Well, it's not good for our assessment.
4: Right. Those taxes might be going up if they do sell for their price tag.
5: I had a call into our assessor last week, and I said, what?
4: Wait, hold on. Appeal this sucker. But the retirement playbook, though, once had a chapter that I think everyone knew. The kids leave. You have the empty nest, the big house. So you pocket the windfall, maybe downsize, move somewhere smaller and cheaper, and maybe that equity helps you fund the next 20, 30 years or more in retirement. Well, today's generation, they're throwing that whole chapter out. There was a new Wall Street Journal piece profiling this growing wave of retirees out there. They're not downsizing, Tom. They are upsizing. So They want the bigger kitchen. They want the playrooms for the grandkids, the guest suites for their adult children. So they'll bring those grandkids a little bit more often, perhaps. But that also comes with a bigger price tag. And especially if you're moving into some of these retirement communities, they're really, really nice with all the amenities. So when you're sitting down and talking with people about where do you want to live in retirement, are you seeing this trend play out in real life?
5: So there's an anomaly in retirement, in early retirement, that I call second home syndrome.
4: Second home syndrome, okay.
5: Yeah. And so I'll just draw you a picture. I'm meeting with a couple, and it's our first meeting, and I'm, you know, writing down assets, liabilities, right, where their investments are, et cetera, and I see $250,000 sitting in money market in non-performing cash.
4: Mm-hmm.
5: And I just sort of raise one eyebrow and go, what's this? Right? Oh, that's for our, you know, we're buying a house in Florida here in the next year, probably in the Naples area or wherever. And, you know, that's our deposit. So, okay. How old are your grandkids? Oh, they're 14 and 16. Hmm. Okay. So here's what happens. And I don't pass judgment. If that's their goal, that's their goal. They've been dreaming about it for a long time, et cetera, et cetera. So they go ahead, they do it. They come in for their annual review 2 years later. You know, we see them every year, but, you know, 2 years go by, they come in. I go, how's Florida? Oh, we love it. Grandkids love it. You know, one of them just graduated from high school. And I'm thinking to myself, I know where this is going, right? Yeah. So fast forward a couple of years. Okay, well, how's Florida? Well, actually, you know, well, our grandkids are in college now, and you know, our adult children don't come down anymore because they're spending every weekend up at college watching football games and going to basketball games and hanging out with their children at college. So there's no time to come down to Florida to visit Grammy and Grandpa.
4: Yeah, if the grandkids are coming to Florida at this age, they're going to spring break, not to Grandma's.
5: Exactly. Yeah. So, you know, okay. So you getting to know any of the neighbors? Oh, yeah, yeah, yeah. We have a group of friends in our neighborhood, and we all get together at each other's houses. And okay, good. Okay, so you're still enjoying it, but yeah, but we haven't seen the grandkids since in 3 years. Hmm. Okay. All right, so fast forward another 3 years. Okay, grandkids are now out of college in their first jobs, getting engaged, getting married, having children. Haven't been down to see Grandma and Grandpa in 6 years. Hmm. Okay, visit with them with FaceTime, you know, Skype, whatever.
4: It's
5: not the same, but you know, and so what about your neighbors in Florida? Oh yeah, well, you know, actually, you know, Joe here has more tools in his garage in Florida, where we don't have a basement because they don't have basements in Florida. Mm-hmm. We can't park our car in the garage, you know, can't protect it from you know,
4: elements,
5: storm
4: yes.
5: damage, right?
4: Mm-hmm.
5: And the breaking of palm branches and falling on the car. No, because he's got a wood shop just like the one in Bedford, New Hampshire, you know, in his garage, because he's always working on stuff.
4: Mm-hmm.
5: So, you know, she'll say to me, I'm sitting out on the back deck with our girlfriends, one of whom just lost her husband, and we're consoling her. Mm. And in the meantime, Joe's up on a 30-foot ladder fixing the storm damage from the tropical storm from last week. And kind of feel, Tom, like the house owns us rather than we own the house.
4: Mm.
5: And what complicates this and really confounds them is that they're getting postcards in Florida from former Floridian neighbors who went through this whole thing 5 years ahead of them, sold 2 years ago, and are now using the proceeds of the sale of their second home to go on 3 or even 4 Airbnb vacations all over the world.
4: Hmm. Wow.
5: So instead of staring at the same bay from the same deck of the same second home that you live in, mm-hmm. where you have two of everything, right? You have your wardrobe back in New Hampshire. You've got your wardrobe down in Sarasota or in Tampa or in Naples or wherever your place is down there, right? Mm-hmm. So they got two of everything, and it's the ownership of the second home that prevents them from doing the things their friends are sending them postcards about. Right? Because we can't go to Rome. We can't go to Bora Bora. We can't go to, you know, to the wine country, to Napa Valley, you know, to Santa Barbara and do all these other things that all our friends are doing 3 or 4 times a year with the proceeds, just the earnings of the money that we had tied up in this house
4: in
5: Naples. Mm. Okay. So there's second homes don't age well. Right. And as soon as one spouse gets ill and then eventually passes, widows don't do the second home thing. They sell one and then they just live in the other.
4: Mm-hmm.
5: So I don't know about upsizing, bigger kitchens, playrooms for the grandkids. Look, I'm 66 years old. I have a 44-year-old grandfather son. Okay. So I was a father at 21.
4: Uh-huh.
5: If you're a retirement age and you're in your 60s and you still have grandchildren, not great grandchildren, but grandchildren who are appropriate for a playroom, dude, your daughter had a kid at 42. You know what I mean?
4: Yeah. It's possible, but
5: math isn't working for me here as I'm looking at this.
4: Okay.
5: Playrooms for the grandkids. You mean the great grandkids, right? No, the grandkids. Okay. Good luck with that.
4: Yeah. I'm not going to be on the floor playing with them at that age either. So,
5: no. Yeah,
4: something to think about here. I like the idea of maybe upsizing that vacation budget instead. Let's upsize that. Again,
5: well, yeah. And so let's say you bought the house in Florida for $450 six, seven, 8 years ago, and now you can sell it for $800.
4: Yeah.
5: Okay. and you get an exemption. If you live there as your primary residence for 2 years, right, and you can prove that your electric bill and everything came there, you got your library card there, you voted there, et cetera, which plenty of our clients will do. They'll play that game. They'll establish primary residency at the house, that the second home that they're going to sell,
4: sure,
5: knowing they're going to sell it. And they can each, per spouse, write off $250,000 of capital gain. So if you bought for $450,000 and you're selling for $800,000, there's $350,000 there, and you've got, between the two of you, you've got $500,000 that you can write off as, you know, as just exempt from capital gains tax. So now you sell that property, right? You net, you know, maybe $770,000 after a realtor commission. And what can you do with $770,000? Well, our clients, they put it in safe investments, right, where they're getting market-linked interest proportional to the gains of the market that they cannot lose when the market goes down. And they take the interest earnings from that every year as it's kicking out that interest. And they, if it earns $45,000 that year, maybe they'll take $23,000 out.
4: That's a nice
5: only
4: vacation.
5: Pay taxes on the $23,000 they're taking out, not on the $44,000 that it earned. And they'll take that $23,000 and they will go online and they will book two or three or even four. They'll book a 10-day vacation quarterly to different parts of the world. And their bucket list is getting shorter and shorter because they're checking the boxes on that bucket list. They're making memories. Now they're sending their grandchildren, who just, you know, had a new baby, a postcard from Rome, okay? Or a postcard, here we are on the beach in Bora Bora, okay? Wow, Grammy and Grandpa are really, these guys are, like, they're living life large, man.
4: They're cool grandparents.
5: These are the cool kids now, as opposed to just sitting around on a deck staring at Tampa Bay for 7 years in a row, consoling a recent widow and never seeing their grandkids at the pool in Tampa anymore.
4: Yeah, climbing ladders they should not be climbing. Just ask Randy Cook about how those things go when you get a little bit older. You do not want to be doing that. But let's help you actually check some of those boxes, some of those things on your list of things to do. So maybe it's not upsizing the home. Maybe it is upsizing the vacation budget and getting to some of those things that you've put off because you've been raising the family all these years. Let's talk about it. GoToKnight.com is where you can find Tom online. GoToKnight.com or give us a call at 595-4990. Well, there's the fun money, the vacation budgets, those kinds of things, Tom, but guaranteed income, I know, is a huge part of the retirement income plans you help people with. And I know some experts out there argue it should cover at least half of what you spend once that paycheck stops. So sources like Social Security, a pension, an annuity can provide that kind of foundation. But let's talk about their target here. The foundation, 50%, is that a good target? What do you think?
5: No, it's usually a little more than that.
4: A little bit more,
5: required.
4: Yeah, okay.
5: Even at today's higher interest rates, you know. So Roger Ibbotson is a beloved researcher on Wall Street. He's been on Wall Street for, I think, over 50 years. I think he's 83 now. He's a professor emeritus at Yale. He and his team did a study about 6 years ago, and they looked at the impact on asset longevity when removing volatility from a portfolio.
4: Okay.
5: So how long your money lasts when you take your money out of risk, okay, versus when you've got your money at risk. So if you imagine you've got 100% of what it took you four decades to save, and you put that all in the S&P 500 index fund. Okay. So when you're contributing to your 401k and getting an employer match, right, you can afford, you know, you're replacing some of what the market is losing when the market is losing. Okay. When the market is losing and you've stopped contributing and you've stopped getting a match, and now you're withdrawing necessary money from that account, that's a whole different story.
4: Yeah.
5: Right. The math of withdrawals in distribution versus the math of withdrawals in accumulation, very different. So, you know, if you experience the average bear market loss of 41% in your portfolio at the same time that you're taking 4% of your original balance before that loss. You need an 82% return on your remaining money, Jennifer, to get back to where you were.
4: Wow.
5: That is an impossible task to ask of your, and if it happens every 5.8 years on average, right? Every 5.8 years, the market drops by more than 20%. And when it does so, it drops by an average of minus 41. Okay. So when you do the math on that, you could run out of money 19 to 23 years into retirement. Okay. And if you're planning on more than a 23-year retirement, then, you know, you're kind of SOL there, you know?
4: Yes, this is a problem.
5: So the formula that he came up with, so he said when you protect half, right? So you asked me about 50%. Is that a good target? So Roger actually looked at that. He said when you protect half, you increase your odds of success from 60% to 77%.
4: Okay, that's better. That's
5: a good improvement. I still don't have a lot of clients who would board a flight where your odds of reaching your destination are 77%.
4: Nope.
5: Okay.
4: I'll drive.
5: Yeah. And this is the ultimate flight we're talking about. We're talking about arriving at retirement after four decades of saving, right? So we better do better than 77% odds here, right? So what Roger found really compelling is when you increase the 50% allocation to 64 by only 14%, you see a 21% increase in the probability of success. You go from 77 all the way to 98%.

0: that likely to make it to age 95 without running out of money.
1: Okay, I'm feeling much better about that number. Wow.
0: So 64-36 is the starting point for people who work in retirement income planning. Okay, so those of us who do this for a living, right, our specialty is designing retirement income plans for people based on their familial longevity, based on their, you know, their goals, their asset base, et cetera, their assets and liabilities, everything is their tax bracket. All of these factors come into play, even their health, mm-hmm. right? We look at all of that and we design a plan for those people and then we show them how to fund it. So 50%, that's not going to get you there. Mm-hmm. You know, your odds of succeeding are only 77% at 50%. But when you go to 64%, now you've hit in the sweet spot. You know, Roger was even surprised by his own study. He said, mm-hmm. this was an epiphany for me.
1: Yeah.
0: You know, increasing by only 14% and seeing a 21% increase in success.
1: Chances of success. Yeah. 98%. Yeah. That's huge. Again, versus 77%. I have a feeling that was an epiphany for a lot of our listeners too here, Tom. So if you want to work on the numbers, run that kind of retirement math again, give us a call, 595-4990. Tom and the team at Strategic Asset Conservation can help you customize those numbers, show you your chances of success in retirement too, based on what you've saved, or simply schedule a meeting with Tom at gotoknight.com, gotoknight.
0: Can I just add one more thing?
1: Sure
0: to that?
1: Thing. Yeah.
0: So the remaining 36% of your money is in the market.
1: You're getting the
0: long
1: growth.
0: Term.
1: Yeah.
0: So you're experiencing your FOMO there, right? Your fear of missing out mm-hmm. is now being satiated because you've still got money in the market. Mm-hmm. And by the way, the 64% is also earning market-linked interest when the market goes up. Mm-hmm. So you're getting returns of, you know, 6-9% there in today's interest rate environment, right? Without any market risk whatsoever, while you're 36% is getting, you know, whatever the market's up, 15, 13, 19, 25, whatever it is percent, you're getting all of that because you don't need to have bonds in that part anymore, mm-hmm. right? Because mm-hmm. you fulfilled the mission of bonds by protecting the 64%.
1: Got it.
0: Now you can take the 36% and you can go for small cap, mid cap, international equity, emerging markets, and of course, large cap domestic, which is where all the sizzle is this year, mm-hmm. right? So you're growing that money in a really positive way. You know, I have clients who've done this, and they're equally happy with both parts, mm-hmm. right? They're thrilled that they've protected, their livelihood, their income needs for the rest of their lives. Remember, the custodian is going to pay them even if one of them lives long enough to run out of money. Mm-hmm. So your account value has gone to zero, and the custodian is still paying you $85,000 a year in income. And in the meantime, your 36% is doubling in the market roughly every 3 to 5 years.
1: Yeah, nice.
0: What a great place to be, mm-hmm. right? You can tap into that money for the memory maker vacations, you know, for the new car you didn't think you could afford, you know, for whatever you need, right? Including care later in life.
1: Yeah.
0: You know, because that's where the big expense is right before we pass. Is on care. So you've got to have money set aside to pay for that as well.
1: You're listening to Retirement Intelligence with Tom Bruckner of Strategic Asset Conservation. This is the kind of math they do with people all the time. They run the numbers with you, help you find that combination of different strategies to get you to where you want to go in retirement. Again, our number 595-4990 is the number if you want to run some of that retirement math with Tom and the team. 595-4990. Simply schedule the meeting online at gotoknight.com. And finally, this week, we get to someone who does have some guaranteed income coming in, at least for a couple more years here, Tom. LeBron James, 41 years old, headed for his record 24th NBA season in Philadelphia. You are a basketball guy. Did you see that move coming?
0: Oh, yes.
1: Here we go. $8 million over 2 years is his new deal. Probably a fraction of what he could have commanded, although he's getting a little bit older. But CNBC's Michael Ozanian says it is a deal for the Sixers.
2: I look at this as a sort of a great value play by the 76ers, both for the brand and on the court. Something that could pay huge dividends at a reasonably low cost.

0: lost.
1: All right. We'll see what they get out of him on the court. But LeBron says this whole thing was not about money coming back for a couple more years. But the one question that he could not shake is, what am I really playing for? So he says he's still ready to go out there, compete, grind, and win. But I think that's a great question for anyone who feels like maybe they've reached the peak of their career. What am I really playing for? Especially if that paycheck is not really the motivator anymore.
2: Yeah, well, sometimes they love what they do, you know, and I think that's true of him. He loves the game. I mean, good grief. You know, what is it? $8 million over 2 years. That's $4 million a year. So the guy is worth $1 billion. The earnings, just if he had it at 1%, okay, earning 1%, that's, he's making more on his net worth than he is by playing 82 games a year.
1: Yeah.
2: Right? I mean, really, it's not about the money for him. He's chasing another title. He's trying to put a dream team together, which he has done, you know, four times in his career. So kudos to that.
1: Yeah.
2: But, you know, the old argument about, is he the GOAT? No. He may be the longevity GOAT, right? 24 seasons is definitely an NBA record. But, you know, retire already. You know, I mean, just like lead follower, get out of the way. I mean,
1: yeah,
2: he's more prone to be, you know, upset with the refs or yelling at his teammates. I mean,
1: or a disappointment to his teammates.
2: Or a disappointment to his teammates.
1: Maybe he doesn't live up to the hype. I don't know.
2: Yeah. I mean, he's definitely, you know, in the top 10 of all NBA players all time, but he's not, he's far from Michael Jordan and Kobe Bryant. Those two were just another level of competitor. They stayed in one place and they built something there. And I mean, Michael even took a year and a half off to play baseball, and then he came back and he repeated a three-peat. So two three-peats back to back. I mean, that is just domination in competition. And, you know, but, you know, getting back to your question, what are you really playing for? I mean, I have clients who work part-time as consultants for the same company that they worked for 35 years. You know, as an employee, because they like their coworkers, they like their former project manager, they come in now as a 1099 rather than a W-2, and they can make a little extra money. And, you know, it's fun. You know, their brains are stimulated. Remember, to rest is to rust. And the one thing, the key ingredient to a successful retirement, Jennifer, is maintaining a purpose.
1: Yes.
2: When you're retired. Have a reason to get up by an alarm clock 3 days a week. It's just so important to have a purpose, even if it's volunteering. You know, you're giving of your time to the community or to a cause. You know, do it cheerfully. Do it with some excitement, and do it because you enjoy it and you believe in what you're doing. I mean, that's really, you know, sitting around all day watching daytime TV is not anybody's idea of, you know, this is really what I worked my tail off for 40 years so I could spend the next 10. Because if that's what you're doing, right, if you're not getting any exercise, if you're lethargic, you're not going to make it 20 years in retirement.
1: No.
2: You might make it 10. So what was the point of all of that? You know, and I mean, you know, we have grandchildren, we have great relationships with our families, we have great relationships with former coworkers. You know, the people who do it best have a sense of purpose to their lives. And I think that's really the key to a happy retirement.
1: Good question to ask. What am I really playing for? And maybe those plans include finding your purpose through part-time work, consulting, like Tom mentioned there. What a cool idea there. But let's talk about what that next chapter looks like. Let's ask yourself that question. If you want to go over these kinds of issues with Tom and the team at Strategic Asset Conservation, reach out online. 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Or if you have questions about anything you heard on today's show, reach out at 595-4990. And that is all the time we have for today. Tom, as always, thank you for your perspective. Always appreciate hanging out with you.
2: My pleasure. Have a great weekend, everybody.
1: And of course, we'll be back with more next week right here on Retirement Intelligence with Tom Bruckner.
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Thomas Bruckner is not affiliated with nor endorsed by the Social Security Administration or any other government agency and does not provide legal or tax advice. Please consult with your attorney, accountant, or tax advisor for advice concerning your particular circumstances. Annuity guarantees rely on the financial strength and claims-paying ability of the issuing insurance company. Bonus annuities may include higher surrender charges, longer surrender charge periods, lower caps, higher spreads, or other restrictions that are not included in similar annuities that don't offer a premium bonus feature. Read your contract for restrictions, limitations, or penalties. Any client experiences discussed during this show are unique to that client. They are not meant to imply or suggest that you will experience the same results. By contacting us, you may be provided with information about insurance

0: in June, adding 22,000 positions. Still, that wasn't enough to counter the declines. In all, 23,000 jobs went away last month.
1: A new review from the Government Accountability Office finds Elon Musk's Department of Government Efficiency, or DOGE, vastly inflated how much money it claimed to save taxpayers. ABC's Jay O'Brien reports.
2: In one example, the GAO found that DOGE couldn't provide information for 96% of purported savings from canceled federal contracts. And the review also found that more than 2,500 of the contracts DOGE touted as having canceled were never truly terminated. But DOGE still upended the lives of federal workers. More than 300,000 were either fired or opted to leave across all corners of the federal government.
1: Todd Blanche's path forward to becoming attorney general just got narrower. This morning, Alaska Republican Lisa Murkowski joining with Susan Collins in opposing his confirmation. That leaves Blanche only able to lose one more vote in the Senate if he's to be confirmed. A deadly school shooting on the outskirts of Bangkok, Thailand today. ABC News foreign correspondent Brick Klenet has the details.
3: Horrific scenes out of Thailand this morning. Children running for their lives as a teenage boy opens fire on his classmates and teachers. At least 7 people killed, including the suspected shooter. 15 people are injured, 2 in critical condition. Chilling video circulating online showing students huddled together under their desks, terrified, reaching for each other as gunshots ring out.
1: And Meta has been hit with a second major fine from the state of New Mexico. It's now on the hook for nearly $1 billion, but says it will appeal. 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
7: Retired State Supreme Court Justice Anna Barbara Hans Marconi is facing judicial conduct charges. Now, former state trooper has received a suspended sentence out of a plea deal for lying to authorities. And police say a missing man has been found dead in the Nashua River. Good morning, I'm Tom Novak. Retired State Supreme Court Justice Anna Barbara Hans Marconi is facing charges after the state's Judicial Conduct Committee relaunched its investigation into her actions when she inquired about her husband's criminal probe. According to the report, the committee says Hans Marconi failed to comply with the law, including the Code of Judicial Conduct, when she reached out to Pease Development Authority Chair Stephen Dupree and then now former Governor Chris Sununu over the investigation into her husband, Gino Marconi. The investigation into her actions had originally been put on hold until the Attorney General's criminal investigation into her actions concluded, which resulted in her pleading no contest. Hans Marconi has since retired from the bench after turning 70 and recently released a statement calling the charges unnecessary and that she's disappointed she is being subjected to this unnecessary process. A former state trooper has been given a suspended sentence after accepting a plea deal for lying to authorities. According to court documents, James Lamoureux of Keene recently pled guilty to a single count of filing a false report to law enforcement after lying about placing GPS tracking devices on his now former girlfriend's car and his own. When confronted about it, the 43-year-old told Keene police someone else placed the devices on the vehicles when in fact he actually had himself, and then also asked another individual to give false statements to police about the trackers. Under the deal, Lamoureux was sentenced to 6 months in jail with the sentence suspended for 2 years and must surrender his law enforcement certification and will be added to the National Registry of Decertifying Officers. Nashua police say they've located the body of a man reported missing Thursday afternoon. According to police, the body of 78-year-old James Johnson was found in the Nashua River Thursday evening. As for the events leading up to his death, authorities have yet to offer any details, but say that's the subject of an ongoing investigation. In sports, the Red Sox beat the White Sox last night in 13 innings, 12-11, sweeping Chicago. Boston is back to work tonight when they host the Athletics. First pitch is at 7:10. I'm Tom Novak for WFEA News.
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13: According to the affidavit, 18-year-old Hunter Coffer was diving using a floating air tank attached to a long hose called a Brownie Third Lung when another boat approached at a high rate of speed, circling the vessel several times. There was an argument over who was there first, and moments later, they say they saw Simpson swim over to the air supply unit and intentionally turn it off.
14: We have a diver down there, you...
13: The teen pulled to safety by his partner on the boat, who told police the boy was gasping for air.
15: Yeah, this is quite a story. So it's a prized lobster spot. You know, you're in the best lobster. Hey, we were here first. No, we were here first. We come here every two. We were here first. You go in there, I'm turning off your air. The guy threatens beforehand, then jumps out, turns off the air for a guy, and they start yelling, as you heard the woman there. Hey, we got somebody down there, this 18-year-old down there. The guy on the other boat, the owner of the boat, jumps in, pulls the 18-year-old out, gasping for breath, tangled up in hoses. Luckily, is okay. But according to experts, having your air turned off even for a tiny bit when you're diving can kill.

0: you. It can be a really, really bad thing.
1: Yeah.
0: 51-year-old guy, Michael Joseph Simpson, being charged with attempted murder after turning this guy's water air off because we got to the lobster spot first. How crazy is that? Wow. He's being held on $10,000 bond. Why isn't it $8 million bond? You've demonstrated being a complete lunatic. 100% lunatic. Wow.
1: That's quite a story. You got a good lobster spot. You want to defend it.
0: And then ChatGPT told me that having your air turned off is one of the gravest things a diver can intentionally do to another underwater. Oh, okay. Thank you for that. That's why you're ChatGPT. That's why you're artificial intelligence and I'm just a regular guy.
1: Right. Well done.
0: Yeah, this is my lobster diving spot. Sorry, we were here first.
1: Likewise, shooting him with a spear gun would be bad. Right.
0: What a kook.
1: Yeah. Yeah.
0: I haven't run into anybody that bad, but we've all run into people before where they have an irrational reaction to something that's way out of proportion to the problem. With a parking spot or whatever the hell it is. And you're just like, what?
1: Yeah. They're angry about something else.
0: Oh, is that
1: generally speaking?
0: You think that's what it is? Oh, usually it is, but I don't know if it is with the lobster guy. Who knows?
1: Well, and sometimes it's a specific something else, and sometimes it was that their life has been crappy or they were abused as kids or whatever. I mean, I've hardly met a bully who wasn't, like, knocked around by their dad. Anyway, yeah, don't do that. It's horrible.
0: Yeah, he could have just had an argument with his wife on the phone before they went out there, and, you know, you don't know. Here's some good news for you. It kind of fits in with what we were talking about last segment. One of your AI outfits in Palo Alto, a stone's throw from where we're broadcasting right now, has come up with a way to write recipes for entirely new viruses. Hmm. And as it says in the New York Times, the modified bacteria, this would be an opportunity to create fantastic new antiviral drugs and vaccines. As well as learn how viruses work.
1: Oh, fantastic.
0: Then they throw in
1: the downside.
0: It's hard to imagine a downside on the horizon. Oh, they did throw in this sentence. It also could be used by bad people to create dangerous pathogens that could kill everybody on Earth. And it'd be pretty easy to do, and you wouldn't need much expertise. Oh, okay.
1: Right.
0: Again, getting back to what we were talking about. This next 25 years is really going to be something.
1: Everybody say Wuhan. Everybody say Wuhan.
0: Any nut job with a smartphone could jump on AI and create the next Black Plague if they decide they want to.
1: All right, we need to change gears. I am calling. This is an official call. I am filing an F-32 right now. We must change gears. This too much doomsaying.
0: I'm just surprised at the New York Times and everybody. They always go with that positive spin when everybody's thinking about the negative spin in the back of their mind.
1: I know. Journalists. What's going on in their brains?
2: Armstrong and Getty.
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5: The State Judicial Conduct Committee plans to file charges against retired State Supreme Court Justice Anna Barbara Hans-Marconi after she inquired about her husband's criminal probe. Hans-Marconi has since released a statement calling the charges, quote, unnecessary. Officials with the EPA say it plans to issue its final decision by the end of the year on whether ending emissions testing in New Hampshire would violate federal air quality standards. That's after the Granite State repealed mandatory vehicle safety inspections. Authorities say Jade Guilford of Keene has been charged with allegedly assaulting her infant child. Guilford was taken into custody Thursday and charged with second-degree assault after authorities were notified by DCYF that a child was brought into Cheshire Medical Center with several fractures in various stages of healing. In sports, the Red Sox topped the White Sox in 13 innings last night, 12-11. Sox and the Athletics face off tonight at 7:10. 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
6: 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This guy has a pardon. I mean, so what if it was signed by, President Otto Penn? It's still going to hold up.
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9: 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We're always scouting because the more information we have, the better. 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What are their travel routes between feeding and bedding areas? Where do they go when hunting pressure ramps up or when there's new logging activity nearby? 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
4: Now, your Granite State forecast.
5: For today, we'll see partly cloudy skies during the morning hours with a stray shower or thunderstorm possible during the afternoon and highs in the lower 90s. Tonight, a few clouds, maybe another shower or thunderstorm with lows in the lower 70s. For your weekend on Saturday, cloudy skies with an afternoon shower or thunderstorm and highs in the upper 80s. Sunday, mix of sun and clouds, hot with highs in the 90s. That's a look at your Granite State forecast on 99.9 and AM 1370 WFEA.
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2: Quirks in the data here.
3: The unemployment rate is 4.1%. An appeals court has ordered a halt to the construction of the White House ballroom. It says President Trump must first seek approval from Congress on that project. Parts of the Southwest are dealing with historic drought conditions and triple-digit temperatures today.
2: Lake Mead has hit their record low. That is that big reservoir outside of Las Vegas, something that we have not seen. I was there back in 2022 when it happened last, but now we've gone even lower. They're also in Las Vegas at an extreme heat warning for the ninth day in a row. That will dry things out even more. We're going to stay with those warnings all the way through Sunday, at least. The heat advisories go up to Boise. Salt Lake City goes to 102 today, Palm Springs 109, and Phoenix 112. You better just get used to it.
3: ABC News chief meteorologist Ginger Z there. Meanwhile, parts of the Northeast are bracing for severe storms later today. 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
10: A Belmont woman saved by her neighbor after her house explodes. A Keene woman charged with assault on her infant child. And Manchester police arrest a suspect following an early morning carjacking. I'm Jimmy Carter, WFEA News. Belmont firefighters responded to a fire at a home at 128 Sunset Drive at about 5 yesterday afternoon. Upon arrival, crews found that home near Lake Winnesquam fully engulfed. A neighbor was able to pull the female homeowner from the burning home. That woman was transported to Concord Hospital. No word on her condition. Her identity has not been released. According to the state fire marshal, the home is a total loss. Cause of that fire is under investigation. 22-year-old Jade Galford of Keene has been charged with second-degree assault on her child. Keene police detectives were notified by DCYF this week of a less than one-year-old infant who had been brought to the hospital with injuries that appeared suspicious. Following an investigation to determine when and how those injuries occurred to the child, evidence was developed to support criminal charges against the child's mother, Jade Galford. Galford was arrested by Keene police yesterday and charged with second-degree assault. Police in Manchester were able to quickly apprehend a suspect who had reportedly been involved in a carjacking early this morning outside of the Walmart in Manchester. Police report that the incident occurred shortly after 7 a.m. this morning when the vehicle's owner arrived at the store to pick up his brother. According to the victim, a man approached the car, initially leading the driver to believe it was his brother. That suspect then threatened to kill the driver unless he handed over the car. Suspect fled the scene. Neither the driver nor his brother were injured during the encounter. Manchester police were able to locate that car shortly thereafter and arrest the suspect. His identity has not been released. The charges have also not been released. In sports, Sox beat the White Sox last night. They begin a weekend series at Fenway tonight against the Athletics. And the New Hampshire Fisher Cats continue their series against the Portland Sea Dogs. First pitch, 6:03. I'm Jimmy Carter, WFEA News.
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1: 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Why? 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They live in the subconscious, where Ozempic can't go. There is an answer. The Journal of the American Medical Association found adding behavior therapy to GLP-1s nearly tripled the results. Tripled. Hypnosis is behavior therapy, concentrated. And the Goan method is hypnosis with a federal record. A technology for rewriting the subconscious, awarded a U.S. patent in 2002. 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

0: Because nobody in that generation is in the moment. They're always doing multiple things at once. The two-screen experience, whatever, we've talked about it. It made me insane at first. My daughter would be visiting us, and we'd decide to watch a beloved movie together. And I'd look over, and like immediately from the beginning, she's on her phone doing something. I'm like, I thought we were going to watch the movie. And I am watching it. And so the structure of the show, or the lack of structure, really lends itself to, I'm looking at two or three screens, I'm scrolling, I'm flipping, I'm texting, and during the lulls, I'm doing activities B and C. When you start screeching about the effing blood of effing capitalists running through the streets, now I'm on you. Wow, yeah, that's good stuff. And then, you know, then I go back to the other thing.
1: Yeah, and I don't want to be... knee-jerk.
0: Oh, and it's making them insane and anxious, by the way, too.
1: I didn't want to be knee-jerk critical of that lifestyle because, you know, times change, I guess. But I don't go out with my friends. I don't need to because I get that Maslow's hierarchy of needs belonging thing filled by having my screen open alone in my apartment and a bunch of people on there. So that fills that need for me. So it doesn't force me, drive me, like it did me as a young person, out of my apartment to a bar or a putt-putt golf place with friends or whatever because you needed the companionship and you couldn't get it any other way. Now everybody just hangs out together in screens in different rooms. And that's what a guy like Hassan Piker does. And then, you know, throws off the occasional political blast and people think it's funny or interesting.
0: Right. And I get you're not wanting to be knee-jerk about these sort of things. I'm much more interested in understanding things than merely judging them. But that doesn't mean you have to suspend your judgment completely. If something is unhealthy, it's unhealthy.
1: No, it's definitely bad.
0: Yeah, and I wasn't accusing you of that. I was just kind of noodling it through.
1: I just don't know if there's any stopping it or changing it.
0: All there is influencing the people close to you, helping them understand what their choices are doing to them. You know, until they're fully emancipated and older, then if they come to you and ask, you might tell them. Or if you'd like to drive a wedge between you and them, you'll just keep it going when they're adults. Anyway, that's
1: it's like I was on a walk with my 16-year-old the other night, and I said, one more thing, then I promise I'll stop lecturing, because we were on a walk, and I was on, like, topic three of dad advice.
0: Oh boy. Yeah.
1: Well, you know, you get their ear not that often, so I got your ear.
0: Wow, yeah. I wish I'd been better at picking my spots back in the day, but, by the time you know what you're doing, it's over. Anyway. Oh, man, I've got a really important and heavy topic. I'm trying to decide if I can know.
1: I want to talk about today at some point, maybe next segment, at least a little bit. Perhaps the most important date in my life, so I will throw that out there a little bit. And a bunch of other stuff. Just stay here.
2: Armstrong and Getty.
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5: Police in Manchester were able to quickly apprehend a suspect who had reportedly been involved in a carjacking early this morning outside of the Walmart in Manchester. The incident happened shortly after 7 a.m. A man was attempting to pick up his brother from the Walmart when another man approached that vehicle, threatened them with a knife, and took the car. Officers were able to track down the car and arrest the suspect. His identity has not been released. The body of 78-year-old James Johnson of Nashua was recovered from the Nashua River last night following a day-long search for the elderly man. Nashua police are investigating the circumstances which led up to his death. 22-year-old Jade Galford of Keene, she's been charged with second-degree assault on her own child. Keene police detectives were notified by DCYF this week of a less than one-year-old infant who had been brought to the hospital with injuries that appeared to be suspicious. In sports, the New Hampshire Fisher Cats continue their series against the Portland Sea Dogs tonight, and the Sox begin a weekend series against the A's at Fenway. I'm Jimmy Carter, WFEA News.
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4: Now, your Granite State forecast.
12: For today, we'll see partly cloudy skies during the morning hours with a stray shower or thunderstorm possible during the afternoon and highs in the lower 90s. Tonight, a few clouds, maybe another shower or thunderstorm with lows in the lower 70s. For your weekend on Saturday, cloudy skies with an afternoon shower or thunderstorm and highs in the upper 80s. Sunday, mix of sun and clouds, hot with highs in the 90s. That's a look at your Granite State forecast on 99.9 and AM 1370 WFEA.
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6: A Belmont woman saved by her neighbor after her house explodes. A Keene woman charged with assault on her infant child. And Manchester police arrest a suspect following an early morning carjacking. I'm Jimmy Carter, WFEA News. Belmont firefighters responded to a fire at a home at 128 Sunset Drive at about 5 yesterday afternoon. Upon arrival, crews found that home near Lake Winnesquam fully engulfed. A neighbor was able to pull the female homeowner from the burning home. That woman was transported to Concord Hospital. No word on her condition. Her identity has not been released. According to the state fire marshal, the home is a total loss. Cause of that fire is under investigation. 22-year-old Jade Galford of Keene has been charged with second-degree assault on her child. Keene police detectives were notified by DCYF this week of a less-than-one-year-old infant who had been brought to the hospital with injuries that appeared suspicious. Following an investigation to determine when and how those injuries occurred to the child, evidence was developed to support criminal charges against the child's mother, Jade Galford. Galford was arrested by Keene police yesterday and charged with second-degree assault. Police in Manchester were able to quickly apprehend a suspect who had reportedly been involved in a carjacking early this morning outside of the Walmart in Manchester. Police report that the incident occurred shortly after 7 a.m. this morning when the vehicle's owner arrived at the store to pick up his brother. According to the victim, a man approached the car, initially leading the driver to believe it was his brother. That suspect then threatened to kill the driver unless he handed over the car. Suspect fled the scene. Neither the driver nor his brother were injured during the encounter. Manchester police were able to locate that car shortly thereafter and arrest the suspect. His identity has not been released. The charges have also not been released. In sports, Sox beat the White Sox last night. They begin a weekend series at Fenway tonight against the Athletics. And the New Hampshire Fisher Cats continue their series against the Portland Sea Dogs. First pitch, 6:03. I'm Jimmy Carter, WFEA News.
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4: Police in Manchester were able to quickly apprehend a suspect who had reportedly been involved in a carjacking early this morning outside of the Walmart in Manchester. The incident happened shortly after 7 a.m. A man was attempting to pick up his brother from the Walmart when another man approached that vehicle, threatened them with a knife, and took the car. Officers were able to track down the car and arrest the suspect. His identity has not been released. The body of 78-year-old James Johnson of Nashua was recovered from the Nashua River last night following a day-long search for the elderly man. Nashua police are investigating the circumstances which led up to his death. 22-year-old Jade Galford of Keene. She's been charged with second-degree assault on her own child. Keene police detectives were notified by DCYF this week of a less-than-one-year-old infant who had been brought to the hospital with injuries that appeared to be suspicious. In sports, the New Hampshire Fisher Cats continue their series against the Portland Sea Dogs tonight, and the Sox begin a weekend series against the A's at Fenway. I'm Jimmy Carter, WFEA News.
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2: A Belmont woman saved by her neighbor after her house explodes. A Keene woman charged with assault on her infant child. And Manchester police arrest a suspect following an early morning carjacking. I'm Jimmy Carter, WFEA News. Belmont firefighters responded to a fire at a home at 128 Sunset Drive at about 5 yesterday afternoon. Upon arrival, crews found that home near Lake Winnesquam fully engulfed. A neighbor was able to pull the female homeowner from the burning home. That woman was transported to Concord Hospital. No word on her condition. Her identity has not been released. According to the state fire marshal, the home is a total loss. Cause of that fire is under investigation. 22-year-old Jade Galford of Keene has been charged with second-degree assault on her child. Keene police detectives were notified by DCYF this week of a less-than-one-year-old infant who had been brought to the hospital with injuries that appeared suspicious. Following an investigation to determine when and how those injuries occurred to the child, evidence was developed to support criminal charges against the child's mother, Jade Galford. Galford was arrested by Keene police yesterday and charged with second-degree assault. Police in Manchester were able to quickly apprehend a suspect who had reportedly been involved in a carjacking early this morning outside of the Walmart in Manchester. Police report that the incident occurred shortly after 7 a.m. this morning when the vehicle's owner arrived at the store to pick up his brother. According to the victim, a man approached the car, initially leading the driver to believe it was his brother. That suspect then threatened to kill the driver unless he handed over the car. Suspect fled the scene. Neither the driver nor his brother were injured during the encounter. Manchester police were able to locate that car shortly thereafter and arrest the suspect. His identity has not been released. The charges have also not been released. In sports, Sox beat the White Sox last night. They begin a weekend series at Fenway tonight against the Athletics. And the New Hampshire Fisher Cats continue their series against the Portland Sea Dogs. First pitch, 6:03. I'm Jimmy Carter, WFEA News.
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6: Tonight, a few clouds, maybe another shower or thunderstorm with lows in the lower 70s. For your weekend on Saturday, cloudy skies with an afternoon shower or thunderstorm and highs in the upper 80s. Sunday, mix of sun and clouds, hot with highs in the 90s. That's a look at your Granite State forecast on 99.9 and AM 1370 WFEA.
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7: For free speech. Western civilization. And delivering common sense for the American people. Ladies and gentlemen, here's Scott Jennings.
8: We have breaking news out of Washington today. Todd Blanche's nomination for Attorney General hangs in the balance. And so does construction of the White House ballroom. There is news on both. And we'll bring you the latest in just a moment. Tennesseans went to the polls last night in their state's primary, and there was a surprise loser. Who was it? We'll tell you. And President Trump tries again to curtail birthright citizenship. He has two new executive orders, and we have the details of that as well. Today is Friday, August the 7th. I'm Scott Jennings, broadcasting for Salem, and we're coming to you from Louisville, Kentucky. On this day in 2007, baseball history changed with one swing of the bat. Barry Bonds stepped into the plate in San Francisco

0: unemployment rate edged lower. The Bureau of Labor Statistics reports that non-farm payrolls fell by 23,000 for the month. The Dow Jones consensus forecast a gain of 83,000. The unemployment rate also slipped to 4.1%. Lyft beat analyst revenue estimates for the second quarter as a surge in riders and trips lifted bookings to a record. The ride-hailing services provider's second quarter net income of roughly $50 million. That missed LSEG analyst predictions of roughly $56 million. South Korea's SK Hynix said it is actively reviewing additional shareholder return measures to enhance shareholder value and expects to finalize and announce details in the third quarter. The regulatory filing also said that the company will pay a dividend of 26 cents per share. Futures went higher this morning as traders bet weak jobs data will keep the Fed from hiking rates. That's your money now.
1: That'll be $84.52.
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9: All right, I've had this one on my pile of things to discuss with you for several days now, but then I went on my Great Western sojourn and left it on the pile. But I remembered it today because this morning I went outside and looked into my own chicken coop in the Jennings backyard. And we keep over 30 chickens in the Jennings backyard area. We love our chickens. We've been doing the chickens now for several years. We started with 6. Now we have over 30. They call it chicken math. I'm sure some of you out there know what it's like. But I was more than pleased recently when the Vice President of the United States had a chicken coop of his own constructed at the Naval Observatory in Northwest Washington. This is where the Vice President lives. Finally, we paragons of poultry have true representation in the executive branch. This is unequivocally a good thing. For many years, chicken owners of America have suffered in silence. We have no lobbyists, no PAC. No cabinet secretary. Not even a lousy commission. Now we have the vice president. Now we're cooking with gas. Not the chickens, but metaphorically. So I was pleased about this. And then, of course, because J.D. Vance decided to do something incredibly normal these days and get some chickens, the Washington Post swooped in and decided, we need to attempt to ruin this. We need to investigate this. Questions, they say, have been raised about the coop and whether all the proper historical preservation protocols were followed. It's a chicken coop. Now, it's a nice one. I saw it. And if you're within the sound of my voice and you have a chicken coop in your backyard, dare I say it's likely not as nice or expensive as the one that J.D. Vance got. But you know what? He's the vice president. I want him to have a nice chicken coop. So the Washington Post swoops in. The first thing they did was they called the city of D.C., and they tried to get the vice president cited for zoning infractions. They called up the zoning people to complain. Here's part of the article. I tried to confirm the regulations with a few people at D.C. Health. No one returned my calls or responded to my emails, but one city official said, D.C. regulations don't typically apply to federal property. He spoke on condition of anonymity because he wasn't authorized to talk to the media. But locals don't follow the rules either, the official said. I know we have plenty of people in the city raising chickens on properties that don't meet the requirements. So that was the first thing they tried to do. They wanted the zoning people in Washington to come and interrupt the Vance family chicken operation. So, not satisfied with that vector, the Washington Post then called up a chicken expert. Now, the chicken expert that they called, and it's hard to believe it. Well, is it? Maybe it's not hard to believe. They called up a chicken expert, someone who uses they, them pronouns, and uses their chicken as an emotional support animal because they have long COVID. Bowers, the Utah chicken keeper, thinks of their hens. This is crazy. It's a single person, a singular human being that we have to refer to as their because of the pronouns. Bowers, the Utah chicken keeper, thinks of their hens, especially a bearded, white, silky bantam named Karen, of course, almost as emotional support animals. When Bowers is having a particularly bad day, they, meaning the person, suffer chronic pain from several autoimmune disorders. They cuddle up with Karen the chicken. So, zoning and they, them, that's who the Washington Post called to try to make trouble for J.D. Vance. Well, I salute the vice president on this. Godspeed, Mr. Vice President, and to your chickens, best wishes. It's a great hobby. More after this.
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18: From ABC News, I'm Chuck Sievertson. Analysts were expecting a net gain of 83,000 jobs last month. Instead, the Labor Department reports a loss of 23,000, and totals for June and May were revised downward. KPMG Chief Economist and Managing Director Diane Swonk.
19: The biggest risk of a recession is if we were to have a big pullback in the AI boom. Not only would that hit wealth effects, but it would also hit the primary sector holding up growth in the U.S. economy. That's the risk when you have sort of one stool holding you up.
18: This move could likely spark a court battle, says ABC's Peter Harlambous.
20: The White House this week notified Federal Reserve Governor Lisa Cook that the president was considering firing her and demanded she respond to unproven allegations that she committed mortgage fraud, sources told ABC News. Trump last year tried to remove Cook based on those unsubstantiated allegations, but the Supreme Court blocked him from immediately firing her because she wasn't given appropriate notice or an opportunity to respond.
18: Cook's lawyer calls the allegation baseless. Todd Blanche, barely enough support to become the next attorney general, but today an announcement seems to assure it, says ABC's Jay O'Brien on Capitol Hill.
21: It means that Blanche's chances to be confirmed are much higher now. In fact, he could be on a path even to confirmation, because three no votes would have tanked Blanche's chances, and already two Republican senators had indicated they would oppose him, Lisa Murkowski of Alaska and Susan Collins of Maine. And so all eyes were on Bill Cassidy to see what he would say in this floor speech.
18: A panel of judges at the D.C. Court of Appeals rules that President Trump had no authority to build a $400 million ballroom at the White House without Congress's approval. Trump says he will appeal to the Supreme Court. Spokesman for the Iranian Parliament's National Security Commission says the general framework of an agreement with Oman on the Strait of Hormuz has been finalized and details to come. You're listening to ABC News.
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0: Belmont firefighters responded to a fire at a home at 128 Sunset Drive at about 5 yesterday afternoon. Upon arrival, crews found that home near Lake Winnesquam fully engulfed. A neighbor was able to pull the female homeowner from the burning home. That woman was transported to Concord Hospital. No word on her condition. Her identity has not been released. According to the state fire marshal, the home is a total loss. Cause of that fire is under investigation. 22-year-old Jade Galford of Keene has been charged with second-degree assault on her child. Keene police detectives were notified by DCYF this week of a less than one-year-old infant who had been brought to the hospital with injuries that appeared suspicious. Following an investigation to determine when and how those injuries occurred to the child, evidence was developed to support criminal charges against the child's mother, Jade Galford. Galford was arrested by Keene police yesterday and charged with second-degree assault. Police in Manchester were able to quickly apprehend a suspect who had reportedly been involved in a carjacking early this morning outside of the Walmart in Manchester. Police report that the incident occurred shortly after 7 a.m. this morning when the vehicle's owner arrived at the store to pick up his brother. According to the victim, a man approached the car, initially leading the driver to believe it was his brother. That suspect then threatened to kill the driver unless he handed over the car. Suspect fled the scene. Neither the driver nor his brother were injured during the encounter. Manchester police were able to locate that car shortly thereafter and arrest the suspect. His identity has not been released. The charges have also not been released. In sports, Sox beat the White Sox last night. They begin a weekend series at Fenway tonight against the Athletics. And the New Hampshire Fisher Cats continue their series against the Portland Sea Dogs. First pitch, 6:03. I'm Jimmy Carter, WFEA News.
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2: Now, your Granite State forecast.
3: Tonight, a few clouds, maybe another shower or thunderstorm with lows in the lower 70s. For your weekend on Saturday, cloudy skies with an afternoon shower or thunderstorm and highs in the upper 80s. Sunday, mix of sun and clouds, hot with highs in the 90s. That's a look at your Granite State forecast on 99.9 and AM 1370 WFEA.
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11: I'm Tom Shattuck. I am in for Howie. I'm just pinch hitting for 1 hour, so don't go anywhere. Don't go. Actually, do go somewhere. Go down and see Howie live starting at 3 p.m. at Global Marble and Granite in Hyannis. And I've been checking out their website. They got some beautiful stuff. I think Howie may be giving out some books down there. It's always a good time joining Howie at a remote. So he'll be there starting 3 to 6, Global Marble and Granite in Hyannis. I would also say this, that one, I'm Tom Shattuck. I just said that, but I'm of the Maine Wire. We've got all sorts of stuff going on at themainewire.com, breaking more and more news. Susan Collins is now at least nominally pushing legislation to stamp down on some Medicaid fraud. We'll see. You know, it's an election year. She's completely spineless. You've seen, you know, she's voting against Todd Blanchard. She's like, she is not a profile in courage. But it could be worse, and Troy Jackson is the worst, so check that out. I would also say this. Listen to, go back and listen to the podcast of Grace's second hour, Grace Curley's second hour, and Tim Dunn of the Boston Herald joined her. The update on the $2 billion shady contract that was given out to Ayanna Presley's husband, is so interesting. They've got now the Massachusetts Attorney General
12: Ayanna
11: running
12: Presley.
11: That's right.

0: all people know that they belong in Massachusetts, because we all do. Massachusetts is the only blue state with this form of ICE collaboration. Our legislature and governor have had opportunity after opportunity to end this voluntary collaboration, but they have failed to take action every single time. And it's not just Republicans doing this. The PROTECT Act, the bill that Beacon Hill Democrats are patting themselves on the back over, does the bare minimum to protect immigrants in Massachusetts from Trump's dangerous policies, and it still hasn't been passed into law yet. Thanks to the work of immigrant justice organizers, the PROTECT Act is a good start.
1: Okay, so you get the point, right? And, you know, he's running against... I don't know what that means, Jared, but that has to do with the cut I played whatsoever. I don't recognize... that whatsoever. Yes, he's got a little bit of a lisp. He's an interesting fellow. I suggest if you watch any of his videos, you would probably say that although he has an affinity for the Hamas, I don't think Hamas is going to have an affinity for him, and I'll just leave that right here. But it doesn't matter. He's running against Marjorie Decker, and it's lose-lose. I mean, these are both wacko progressives. But that's just what the world is right now. These are the candidates that the left has. And they're thinking these people are completely radical. Completely radical. And the thing is, this is nothing new, and they're entertaining. But if the Democrats underachieve this fall... Like, what even is the, is there a Democratic Party anymore? I don't even know. I would think that almost, no, the answer is no, there is not one. But if they want to burn it down that way, they can burn it down that way. Unfortunately for many of us, you know, I cover things in Maine, you know, Susan Collins ain't great, but Troy Jackson would be disastrous. There are signs, tiny, tiny signs, that Susan Collins could get trounced. The betting markets, in the meanwhile, we've got a story about it, the betting markets show her getting absolutely trounced by him. Now, those things can be fickle, and who knows? But I don't like that. I don't like that whatsoever. I don't also, at this moment, like the chances of getting a Republican governor in Maine, because too many things, like Massachusetts, the craziness is just way too baked in. All right, 844-500-4242. I'm Tom Shattuck. I'm in for just 1 hour. Howie joins us from Hyannis in just under an hour. Make sure you stick around. If you're near the Cape, I'll go see him. He's at Global Marble and Granite, and they are in Hyannis, Mass. And Howie's there till 6 p.m. It's always, if you've not been at a Howie remote, it is always a good time. You might get some good graft from the experience. 844-500-4242. That is the number. My name is Tom Shattuck. This is the Howie Carr Show.
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0: 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Jared, what is the poll question and what are the results thus far?
1: Today's poll question, which you can vote in at HowieCarshow.com, is should Kentucky Senator Mitch McConnell be forced to abdicate his Senate seat due to his absence?
0: Yes, sayonara. If they do that, they call a special election, a Republican will win, and then win re-election. Yes.
1: 77% of the audience agrees, yes. 23% say no.
0: Both parties do this thing where they've got a corpse they're hiding. They did it with, was it Di-Fi or Barbara Boxer, too, a couple of years ago. Like, these people are dead in every way, but just, like, you're getting a false pulse. It's like death rattles. Yeah, whack these people. No, don't whack them out. I mean, whack them out of politics is what I'm saying. Ugh, I'm so sick of it. McConnell had his use, you know, getting judicial confirmations like 10 years ago with Trump, and that was good. Other than that, get out of there. Done. Sayonara, Mitch. Sayonara. And you know what? How about this? How about if you faint and take a header more than once in politics, you got to go? Would have helped a lot of people had a lot of politicians done that, including Hillary Clinton. All right. Let's see. We've been talking about these candidates, these wacko candidates. A great one is Francesca Hong. She is running for Wisconsin governor. She may be the next governor. One doesn't know. This has got six. She's asked about holidays that she has problems with or doesn't have problems with. It depends on which day you ask her. Cut six.
2: My favorite holiday is Thanksgiving. Because
3: I love it.
2: Yep. I don't want to cancel it. I actually love it. We bring, it's kind of in-laws and family members and their in-laws, and it's a big event. And, you know, I'm going to be real. I'm kind of a curmudgeon when it comes to holidays in general.
0: Yeah, she doesn't like them. She likes them. She doesn't like them. She likes them. She's not even, I'm not even concerned so much that she's an ideologue. She's a lunatic. She's a lunatic. And that's what the left seems to have now. They have either lunatics or communists or no-nothings. Or no-nothings. Like how we talked yesterday about the guy with all the dogs who he left locked up. I mean, that guy should be in a sanitarium. Obviously. Obviously. You have the party listening to Hassan Piker? This weird anti-Semitic Twitch streamer? How joyful is that to have this guy? He's also, these people aren't learned. He's not like an intellectual. He's not somebody who can sit down and you know, give a panel discussion on policy. If you're just going in there like David Hoggins, you burn it all down, man, then you don't have any ideas. We need better people, man. We need to burn it all down, man. 844-500-4242. That is the number. This is the Howie Carr Show.
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3: Police in Manchester were able to quickly apprehend a suspect who had reportedly been involved in a carjacking early this morning outside of the Walmart in Manchester. The incident happened shortly after 7 a.m. A man was attempting to pick up his brother from the Walmart when another man approached that vehicle, threatened them with a knife, and took the car. Officers were able to track down the car and arrest the suspect. His identity has not been released. The body of 78-year-old James Johnson of Nashua was recovered from the Nashua River last night following a day-long search for the elderly man. Nashua police are investigating the circumstances which led up to his death. 22-year-old Jade Galford of Keene. She's been charged with second-degree assault on her own child. Keene police detectives were notified by DCYF this week of a less-than-one-year-old infant who had been brought to the hospital with injuries that appeared to be suspicious. In sports, the New Hampshire Fisher Cats continue their series against the Portland Sea Dogs tonight, and the Sox begin a weekend series against the A's at Fenway. I'm Jimmy Carter, WFEA News.
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14: Tonight, a few clouds, maybe another shower or thunderstorm with lows in the lower 70s. For your weekend on Saturday, cloudy skies with an afternoon shower or thunderstorm and highs in the upper 80s. Sunday, mix of sun and clouds, hot with highs in the 90s. That's a look at your Granite State forecast on 99.9 and AM 1370 WFEA.
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0: Tom Shattuck in for Howie Carr. 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Text Howie to 617-213-1066. Some good texts here. I spoke earlier We're going to get to another Democratic lunatic in a moment. I spoke earlier about a friend of mine whose inspection sticker expired in January, and he's got a broken taillight, and he wants to beat the system somehow, and obviously I distanced myself from him and condemn him. I was just asking if anybody knew for my friend. Alas, I did it for a friend, how to do that. Let's see. 508 says, damn you again, Tom. Okay. 978 says, yes, it's me again. As a matter of fact, I'll be here all next week, too. 978 says, geez, where's Howie? Well, I'm glad you asked that question, because Howie is on his way to Global Marble in Granite in Hyannis. Check him out. Check out their product line. It's absolutely gorgeous. Can I move in there? Some of the places I saw online. Oh, I would absolutely kill for a redo. Beautiful granite counters and ornate backsplashes and all that stuff. I've made so many bad decisions. Little cavity. Something about Richard Gere, who's shooting a movie, by the way, in Central Park. It's all over social media. I don't really know what that means. 413 says, the only way to beat the system is to go into 27 to get an inspection. Do you know what that means, Jared? What, go into 27?
1: The calendar year, 2027, probably.
0: Oh. I see. I get it. Clever, not helpful for my friend.
1: I say your friend should just kind of show up and just pull in. Yeah, I'm here for an inspection. Don't say anything else. Just act like it's totally normal.
0: Oh, to hope that the guy makes a mistake.
1: Or just looks at it. Yeah, even though I can say, wow, it's been a while. He's like, whatever.
0: Yeah, but then the guy will just own give it. Him... But then the guy will just give him one that lasts until next January. And that's only... Well, however many months, 6 months? What, that's 8, 9, 10, 11, 12. That's 4 months! And then you got to pay for a new one. Jared, my friend does not have the money you have. 781 says, Tom, I'll fix your taillight. Oh, well, that's very nice. It's not my taillight, it's my friend's taillight, by the way. I appreciate that, but I don't know that's not a federal crime at this point. Let's see. Thank you, though. Appreciate that. 508 says, your friend is bleeped. As far as any way around the 01 sticker, his sticker will only be good for 6 months. No way around it. That's not what I want to hear. That's not what he wants to hear, 508. There's got to be a way. There's no way that those people who work with those machines don't know workarounds. 201 says, okay. 802 says, a gay man filling in today? That woe betide you. I think you're probably listening to the... to a candidate's voice there. I am indeed not. I have five kids. Oh, wait. So who was it? That was, yes. I think, who has the drop? Taylor has the drop. That's who tried to suggest that I was practicing the or forbidden love. Incorrect. I have five kids. There you go. I'll have more just to prove it. From a Vermonter, too. One of my own. 919 says, put a donor car, a vehicle the same as your car that can

John Chedick in for Howie Carr. Howie will be back in about 10 minutes, as a matter of fact. Howie is down at the Global Marble and Granite Inc. In Hyannis. Go check him out. He'll be there till 6 p.m., 3 to 6 today. And check out their stuff there. It's beautiful. Oh, my goodness. It looks beautiful. Howie remotes are always a good time, so go check them out. Global Marble and Granite Inc. I've been checking out this Jason Arday story in England. This guy, this fake total fraud, Smollett-like kind of guy, that the left loved the idea of him so much that they just built him up into being this professor and this like really highly regarded guy who knows nothing, used AI to rip off everything.

0: Galford was arrested by Keene police yesterday and charged with second-degree assault. Police in Manchester were able to quickly apprehend a suspect who had reportedly been involved in a carjacking early this morning outside of the Walmart in Manchester. Police report that the incident occurred shortly after 7 a.m. this morning when the vehicle's owner arrived at the store to pick up his brother. According to the victim, a man approached the car, initially leading the driver to believe it was his brother. That suspect then threatened to kill the driver unless he handed over the car. Suspect fled the scene. Neither the driver nor his brother were injured during the encounter. Manchester police were able to locate that car shortly thereafter and arrest the suspect. His identity has not been released. The charges have also not been released. In sports, Sox beat the White Sox last night. They begin a weekend series at Fenway tonight against the Athletics. And the New Hampshire Fisher Cats continue their series against the Portland Sea Dogs. First pitch, 6:03. I'm Jimmy Carter, WFEA News.
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2: Now, your Granite State forecast.
3: Tonight, a few clouds, maybe another shower or thunderstorm with lows in the lower 70s. For your weekend on Saturday, cloudy skies with an afternoon shower or thunderstorm and highs in the upper 80s. Sunday, mix of sun and clouds, hot with highs in the 90s. That's a look at your Granite State forecast on 99.9 and AM 1370 WFEA.
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8: Welcome to the Howie Carr Show. This is Howie Carr, and I'm here and at Global Marble and Granite. It's at 70 Corporation Street in Hyannis, Massachusetts, and we'll be here until 6 o'clock tonight. We're doing a truncated three-hour show today, but I'm very happy to be here. It's a beautiful location. You can see some nice marble and some granite, and just get some ideas for some future projects for your house or your business. And we got everything here. We got tail light from the Karen Reed accident here. We got and we also have a lot of great food. We have some food from Cape Flats Pizza in Yarmouthport. We just stopped by there, and that's some amazing food. So we got free eats and free tail light. We got everything here today. So give yourselves a round of applause, everybody that's here. We'll have more people coming in. We're in good shape here today, and we're looking forward to talking to everybody. If you want to give us a call, we're at the same location, same phone number. You can 844-500-4242, 844-500-4242. You can text us, text Howie to 617-213-1066. And we're looking forward to it. We're going to have a police blotter facts Friday. We have a really horrific mugshot today from New Hampshire. It'll be posted soon, but it's one of the sicker ones we've had for a long time. 844-500-4242. Just to start out here, did you hear what happened today with the appeals court in Washington D.C.? You know, they are not going to allow the president to build. Well, they're now calling it the military center. It's the ballroom, I think. And they've said they don't want an appeals court today, 2-1. The district court judge said that he can't build the White

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8: All right, we're here at Global Marble and Granite, 70 Corporation Street in Hyannis, Mass. We'll be here all day till 6 o'clock tonight. And if you come down and you enter the raffle, you could win $5,000 worth of goods and services from Fabio here at Global Marble and Granite at 70 Corporation Street, Hyannis, Mass. Now, there's a story today. This is a story that's been going on for a while, and it's I don't know if it's picking up steam, but it's interesting. There's a chain restaurant called Wingstop. I'm not familiar with it, but it's a story in the New York Post. Popular chain restaurant infuriates customers by going cashless. I'll never eat there again. So they've been going slowly cash free, and so it just popped on social media, and people are very angry that they won't take cash anymore. And one of the commenters said, "I thought that was illegal. Stores don't dictate what money is." And Taylor was just saying that in Massachusetts it's a law, you have to accept cash, right? So So in places like Fenway Park, where they don't want to deal with cash for obvious reasons, because there's so much, you know, and you're dealing with alcohol, et cetera, they have machines where you have to buy a card. You know, you pay and you pay for your beer, your hot dog, with the card that you buy in the at the entrance to Fenway Park. So that's how they get around it. So you can get around it. Another guy said, funny, on the front of any bill, it states that it's legal tender for all debts, public and private. Therefore, doesn't it have to be accepted? And a third poster said, he said he wasn't ever going back to Wingstop. Good luck staying in business, Wingstop. I'll never eat there again. Just like I haven't supported a single business past the first time they told me they didn't take cash. I'll never be back. So, we're going to do that as the poll question today. 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Jared, what's the poll question? What are the results thus far?
9: Today's poll question, which you can vote in at HowieCarShow.com, is if your favorite restaurant banned cash and required credit cards, how would you react? Would stop going there, would be irritated, but would keep patronizing, or don't care either way?
8: I don't really care either way. Once upon a time, I might have been irritated, but I don't think I would have ever stopped going there, but now I don't care either way.
9: Yeah, 38% of the audience says they don't care either way. 40% say they would stop going there.
8: And 20, really?
9: Yeah. And 22% say they would be irritated but keep patronizing.
8: I don't get the feeling that a lot of people are paying cash anymore. I would think it's not 40% paying cash. You're part of the cash paying people though, aren't you, Taylor? Why is it a big deal?
10: Cash is just more convenient, I feel. It's convenient to have a card, but then you're tracked and you're getting a targeted ad sent to you, and I feel more of an invasion of privacy. If I have the cash, I'd rather spend the cash.
8: Yeah, I guess maybe just I've gotten used to it. You know, it's like other inconveniences in life.
10: Sure, but I mean, I don't like people tracking me, knowing my whereabouts. The flock cameras—that's another thing that I'm concerned about. So cash is king.
8: Yeah, and it's going the other way. But anyway, I'm sure I'm going to get a lot of nasty comments here on the text line too from people saying, "You're a communist. What's wrong with you? Why are you in favor of this?" 844-500-4242. 508 says, you need another choice. I prefer the card, so I get the points. Yeah. Well, there's that, too, you know. Well, like at a place, at a club that we go to, you know, it's they just stopped taking the card. They didn't want to pay the 3% or the 5% service charge that the banks levy. So they want to just send you the bill, which is somewhat less convenient if you're using the card for a corporate card, you know, as just a write-off. Ellen, you're next with Howie Carr. Go ahead, Ellen.
11: Yes, Howie. I had an experience a couple of weeks ago up in Plaistow, New Hampshire, at a Panera Bread.
8: Yeah?
11: They weren't taking 50s or 100s, and I asked for the manager, and I went, excuse me, this is the legal tender of the United States, and you have to take the bill.
8: And what
11: and
8: did he say?
11: A $50 bill. She gave me the change.
8: $50 is kind of a small denomination not to be taking, isn't it? You know, I know most people don't have 50s, but it seems like you should be taking 50s. I don't get it. I'm sure Panera though is one of these really corporatized chains, even more so than most, I think. So that's it. 844-500-4242. 844-500-4242. Brian Schwartzleve is here, and we'll talk to him after the break. He came by. We didn't. We know if Mike Minogue's in the area, he can come by, and if for that matter, if Maura Healey's in the area, she can come by. And I'm not expecting Maura to show up, but you know she's welcome to come by. 844-500-4242. I'm Howie Carr.
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15: Police in Manchester were able to quickly apprehend a suspect who had reportedly been involved in a carjacking early this morning outside of the Walmart in Manchester. The incident happened shortly after 7 a.m. A man was attempting to pick up his brother from the Walmart when another man approached that vehicle, threatened them with a knife, and took the car. Officers were able to track down the car and arrest the suspect. His identity has not been released. The body of 78-year-old James Johnson of Nashua was recovered from the Nashua River last night following a day-long search for the elderly man. Nashua police are investigating the circumstances which led up to his death. 22-year-old Jade Galford of Keene. She's been charged with second-degree assault on her own child. Keene police detectives were notified by DCYF this week of a less-than-one-year-old infant who had been brought to the hospital with injuries that appeared to be suspicious. In sports, the New Hampshire Fisher Cats continue their series against the Portland Sea Dogs tonight, and the Sox begin a weekend series against the A's at Fenway. I'm Jimmy Carter, WFEA News.
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24: Tonight, a few clouds, maybe another shower or thunderstorm with lows in the lower 70s. For your weekend on Saturday, cloudy skies with an afternoon shower or thunderstorm and highs in the upper 80s. Sunday, mix of sun and clouds, hot with highs in the 90s. That's a look at your Granite State forecast on 99.9 and AM 1370 WFEA.
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10: All right, we're here at Global Marble and Granite. It's 70 Corporation Street in Hyannis. Just put it into your GPS and come on down. You can have a good time. We're going to be here for a couple of hours more. And it's just a good place to be. We got you can check out all the great marble and the great stuff that they've got down here for if you're planning to upgrade or redo any of your home or your businesses. And it's a great place, and they're having a raffle at 6 o'clock or right before six. If you're here, you can get enter the raffle, and you could win $5,000 worth of goods and services from Global Marble and Granite. So it's worth coming down here. 617 says, I just got my electric bill for the month of July, $397.18 from Eversource. I've lived here for many, many years, and this is the highest bill I've ever paid. I know, she doesn't want to talk about it. Remember in the winter she said, well, I know the prices are, the costs are very high, but I'm going to give everybody $10 off, and you'll only have to repay it in the summer. Reminds me of the old Bob Dylan song, Maggie's Farm. She hands you a nickel, she hands you a dime. She asks you with a grin if you're having a good time. We're not having a good time, Mara. We're not having a good time. Joining us now on, he's here, he stopped by, he's another

0: Roofing. You own a business. Maybe this sounds like you. Another month goes by and it's time to write another check to that out-of-town marketing company. 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But they never ask you, how's business? 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Because at the end of the day, that's all that you really care about. 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
2: From ABC News, I'm Chuck Sievertson. Analysts were expecting a net gain of 83,000 jobs last month. Instead, the Labor Department reports 23,000 jobs went away. Totals for June and May were revised downward. KPMG Chief Economist and Managing Director Diane Swonk says some of the numbers can be attributed to temporary workers cut after the World Cup, but not all.
3: We actually are seeing the squeeze on low and middle income households in terms of their discretionary spend. They also cut back on restaurant purchases for several months now. That is besides the World Cup. The
2: Department of Homeland Security says while it promised to equip each enforcement team with an officer wearing a body-worn camera, it says it will review footage and will only release it when it is in the best interest of the agency. Weather affecting air travel today with more than 1,100 flight cancellations, says FlightAware. Todd Blanche is just enough support to become the next attorney general, with Louisiana Senator Bill Cassidy saying that he'll vote for Blanche. ABC's Jay O'Brien at the Capitol.
4: Cassidy acknowledged he has a history with President Trump. He voted to convict President Trump in his second impeachment. Trump backed a primary challenger against Cassidy. But he said despite all that, the decisions are made by President Trump. And he believes that in some instances, while he's concerned about weaponization of the Justice Department, he believes that Todd Blanche could push back on President Trump and try to blunt some of the president's instincts.
2: Number of critical U.S. air defense missiles is extremely low. Low, including those used in Patriot systems, says a government report. ABC News contributor, retired Army General, former NATO ambassador Doug Lute, mentioning the Russian leader.
5: Putin is watching very carefully because he has doubled his ballistic missile attacks on Ukraine because he knows that Ukraine is suffering from the same shortage of Patriot interceptors.
2: Doug Lute on the interceptors, and you're listening to ABC News.
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8: Former New Hampshire State Trooper pleads guilty to false reports to law enforcement. Missing Nashua man found dead in the Nashua River. And nighttime lane closures in Manchester will be in place next week. Good afternoon. I'm Jim Ryan, WFEA News. New Hampshire's Attorney General has announced that 43-year-old James Lamoureux of Keene, a former New Hampshire State Trooper, has pled guilty to one count of false reports to law enforcement. As part of a negotiated resolution, Mr. Lamoureux will be sentenced to 6 months in the House of Corrections, fully suspended for 2 years. He is expected to immediately

immediately resigned from the New Hampshire State Police. As a result, he will be placed on the National Registry of Decertified Officers and is prohibited from seeking future employment as a law enforcement officer. The body of

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3: Now, your Granite State forecast.
4: Tonight, a few clouds, maybe another shower or thunderstorm with lows in the lower 70s. For your weekend on Saturday, cloudy skies with an afternoon shower or thunderstorm and highs in the upper 80s. Sunday, mix of sun and clouds, hot with highs in the 90s. That's a look at your Granite State forecast on 99.9 and AM 1370 WFEA.
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10: 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We are broadcasting here today from Global Marble and Granite in Hyannis, Massachusetts. And it's at 70 Corporation Street. And come on by. We're having a good time. We got a lot of great food. Fabio, the owner, has brought in a bunch of his food. We brought in some food from Cape Flats Pizza and Yarmouth Port, which is good. 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There's beverages as well. I know it's a hot day, and it's kind of rough to be out on the beach when it's this hot. So come on down and just enjoy yourself and have some fun. And you can get a copy of one of my books. And we have taillight, red taillight, direct from Norfolk County, Canton, Massachusetts. So we have all this. And again, at the end of the show today, at around 5:50, we're going to have a drawing for a raffle. You can get involved in the raffle if you're here and your name is picked out of the hat. 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I just want to, before we have our next guest, I just want to play Elizabeth Warren. The word of the day is not powwow or scalp or teepee or wigwam. There's another word of the day from Elizabeth Warren. And let's see if you can guess what the word of the day is after we play some cuts. Cut two.
11: I'm endorsing Graham Plattner for Senate in May. Graham Plattner has the grit to go against the grain and to fight for what is right. That's the energy, that's the fighting spirit that the Democratic Party needs now more than ever. I'm endorsing Abdul El Sayed for Senate in Michigan. He is the fighter Michigan needs in the Senate.
10: Cut three.
11: So people ask me, what can I do right now to rein in Donald Trump? Trust me when I say that we need real fighters in the United States Senate. Fighters with a capital F. And the fighter we need is Minnesota Senate candidate Peggy Flanagan.

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4: 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We're always scouting because the more information we have, the better. Where are they bedding? What are their travel routes between feeding and bedding areas? Where do they go when hunting pressure ramps up or when there's new logging activity nearby? Last year's acorns were great, but what's the backup food source if this year's crop falls short? 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But three things stay consistent: food, cover, and water. 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The key word is might, because they're always adding new plays to the playbook.
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8: You know what? I'm somewhat disappointed that there's skepticism about the legitimacy of this raffle. Some people think that any raffle that I would be associated with is not really going to be on the level. But, you know, I did run the Massachusetts Registry of Motor Vehicles plate lottery for a couple of years, and it was totally on the level. And I only won one plate myself during the years that I won it. And it was a four-digit. I didn't get a three-digit or a two-digit. I settled for the four-digit. From a guy who went to the same high school that I went to. It was just an amazing coincidence. But this level is totally on the level. 508 says, you can trust this raffle. It's not like the others. It's a global marble and granite. Come on down and enter the contest and just hang out here. Get a book. Get a piece of taillight and see the great marble and granite that they've got down here. It's at 70 Corporation Street in Hyannis, Massachusetts. 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Jared, what's the poll question? What are the results thus far?
9: Today's poll question, which you can vote in at HowieCarShow.com, is if your favorite restaurant banned cash and required credit cards, how would you react? Would stop going there? Would be irritated but keep patronizing, or don't care either way?
8: I don't really care either way. At this point.
9: Yeah, 37% of the audience says they don't care either way. 43% say they would stop going there. 20% would be irritated but would keep paying.
8: All right. Some people are also complaining about the fact that gas stations charge like 10 cents a gallon less sometimes. I drove by one there today on the Cape. 10 cents a gallon less if you pay cash. And people that bugs people too. But you know, I don't know. I mean, just pay cash. It's a good way to

0: stack it up.
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3: Body of 78-year-old James Johnson of Nashua was recovered from the Nashua River last night following a day-long search for the elderly man. Mr. Johnson was reported missing by his family, who is concerned for his well-being. Johnson was last seen driving a gray 2026 Honda CR-V with New Hampshire handicapped registration. Belmont firefighters responded to a blaze at a home at 128 Sunset Drive around 5 yesterday afternoon. Crews found the home fully engulfed. A neighbor was able to pull the female homeowner from the burning home. That woman was transported to Concord Hospital. And New Hampshire's Attorney General has announced that 43-year-old James Lamoureux of Keene, a former New Hampshire State Police trooper, has pled guilty to one count of false reports to law enforcement. He is having to resign immediately from the state police and prohibited from seeking future employment as a law enforcement officer. 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
8: Hi, it's Amanda with Groponi Automotive in Bowen Concord, and I'm here with my friend Ray Ramsey, who is a farm manager at Sanborn Mills Farm, and this is probably my favorite place in the state of New Hampshire. But most people have never heard of it. 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
9: Well, we offer traditional workshops as well as a working farm. We are open Wednesday through Saturday from 10 to 3. You can come and visit, walk the property. We just ask people not to go inside the buildings without staff present. But if you come during a event like a binding demo, we're having a thrashing demo, those type of things, you're going to see a binder working traditionally in an oat field binding. You'll see the oats being traditionally thrashed on a threshing machine built in 1919. We also do pop-up lunches.
8: Those are delicious.
9: As well as a demo that goes along with it.
8: And you would reference the property real quickly. How many acres can be explored up there?
9: Oh, there's about over 500 acres there. There's a map at the kiosk when you hit the parking lot. Grab that and walk the trails as well as explore the property itself.
8: Great. Well, thank you so much for being part of keeping this gem alive and available to all of us here in New Hampshire and beyond. And again, the website is sanbornmills.org.
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2: Now, your Granite State forecast.
11: Tonight, a few clouds, maybe another shower or thunderstorm with lows in the lower 70s. For your weekend on Saturday, cloudy skies with an afternoon shower or thunderstorm and highs in the upper 80s. Sunday, mix of sun and clouds, hot with highs in the 90s. That's a look at your Granite State forecast on 99.9 and AM 1370 WFEA.
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1: We're broadcasting live this afternoon from Global Marble and Granite in Hyannis, Massachusetts. It's at 70 Corporation Street. We're going to be here for another hour. Come on down. We're having a good time. Everybody having a good time here? Give yourselves a round of applause, everybody. Everybody's enjoying themselves. 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So come on down. 844-500-4242. New York Post just posted an amazing story. This is new. You're going to be shocked by this. All right, I'm certainly shocked. Eric Swalwell, remember him? The passing wind, sleazy congressman now accused of multiple sex offenses against women. He was the front runner for governor in California. He was a congressman. Ran for president for about 10 minutes in 2020. Eric Swalwell leveraged his past romantic relationship with Katie Miller, wife of top Trump official Stephen Miller. Stephen Miller's wife was running around with Eric Swalwell a long time ago to keep potentially embarrassing FBI files behind lock and key, a shocking new report revealed yesterday. The news that the disgraced former Democrat congressman from California, who resigned after several women claimed sexual assault and rape, once dated the now wife of a top conservative leader, stunned Washington. I was an intern working on Capitol Hill. Katie Miller, Stephen Miller's wife, posted on X about the situation. Her name then was Katie Waldman. She was an intern and communications director on Capitol Hill in her 20s before moving into the executive branch when Trump became president. The relationship with Swalwell was broken before she met her now husband. In a stunning twist, this again according to the New York Post, Swalwell used the past relationship to quash the release of FBI files dating his contacts with suspected Chinese spy Fang Fang, sources say, a congressional blog reported. Swalwell declined comment when reached by the Post. Fang raised money for Swalwell and helped place at least one intern in his office. But federal officials were concerned she was a spy, and Swalwell said he cut off contact with her after the FBI warned him. She's disappeared now in Red China. She also tried to recruit Victor Davis Hanson, but he said he talked to her for about 2 minutes, and she was in this slinky dress, and he said, this woman is a problem, and he moved on.
2: My summer job was digging pools. When machines couldn't reach, the boss would say, somebody's got to do it. In the Army, somebody had to be deployed and fight on the front lines. Now we hear somebody needs to fix this state. I'm Mike Minogue, running for governor. My whole life, I've taken on the tough jobs. If you're looking for somebody who will reduce the cost of living and fix this state, just call me somebody.
3: Paid for by Mike Minogue for governor.
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11: From ABC News, I'm Chuck Severson. Department of Homeland Security says while it promised to equip each enforcement team with an officer wearing a body camera, it says it will review footage and will only release it when it's in the best interest of the agency. ABC's Luke Barr.
12: The body-worn camera policy was written in early 2025 and says that after a high-profile shooting or incident, a panel of individuals will review the footage and determine whether it be released.
11: Analysts were expecting a net gain of jobs last month. Instead, the Labor Department reports overall losses. Totals for June and May revised downward. ABC's Jim Ryan.
13: The consensus was for a net gain of 83,000 positions last month. Instead, the Labor Department has reported a loss of 23,000 jobs. The same report shows the no-hire, no-fire employment market still dominates. At 4.1%, the unemployment rate was essentially the same as the June figure, as was the number of unemployed Americans at 6.9 million.
11: Weather affecting air travel today with more than 1,400 flight cancellations, says FlightAware. Todd Blanche has just enough support to become the next attorney general, with Louisiana Senator Bill Cassidy saying that he'll vote for Blanche. ABC's Jay O'Brien at the Capitol.
14: Because Todd Blanche, in Cassidy's view, had served as the president's personal attorney, he could tell the president the truth and he could push back on him in a private setting. I can tell you it's the opposite characterization you often hear, particularly from Democrats of Todd Blanche, which is that the fact that he was the president's personal attorney ties him closer to the president's viewpoint and ties him closer to following direction from the president.
11: Wall Street indexes closed out their best week since April, with the S&P 500 setting a new record. The lower Labor Department jobs numbers for July signal that the Federal Reserve may not raise interest rates, prompting the buying of stocks today. Crude oil prices held at yesterday's lower levels. 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
15: 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I've been surfing here since I was a kid. 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
5: Missing Nashua man found dead in the Nashua River. Nighttime lane closures in Manchester next week. And a Belmont woman saved by her neighbor after her house exploded. Good afternoon. I'm Jim Ryan for WFEA News. The body of 78-year-old James Johnson of Nashua was recovered from the Nashua River last night following a day-long search for the elderly man. Mr. Johnson was reported missing by his family, who were concerned about his well-being. Johnson was last seen driving a gray 2026 Honda CR-V with New Hampshire handicap registration. Nashua police are investigating the circumstances which led up to his death. The New Hampshire Department of Transportation is reminding motorists that traffic will be impacted in the evening next week on 293 north and southbound, as crews will be conducting nighttime work in the medium of 293 in Manchester. Weather permitting, work will begin on Monday between 9 p.m. and 5 a.m. Lane closures will be in place both north and southbound in the high-speed lanes of 293 in Manchester between exits 5 and 7. Message boards, uniformed officers, and smart work zone devices will be used to notify the traveling public. And Belmont firefighters responded to a blaze at a home at 128 Sunset Drive around 5 yesterday afternoon. Upon arrival, crews found the home fully engulfed. A neighbor was able to pull the female

0: owner from the burning home. That woman was transported to Concord Hospital. According to the state fire marshal, the home is a total loss and the cause of the blaze remains under investigation. Police in Manchester were able to quickly apprehend a suspect who has reportedly been involved in a carjacking early this month outside the Walmart in Manchester. The incident occurred shortly after 7 a.m. when the vehicle's owner arrived at the store to pick up his brother. According to the victim, a man approached the car, threatened to kill the driver unless he handed over the vehicle. The suspect then fled the scene. No one was injured. More on these stories anytime, 1370WFEA.com.
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6: 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Especially if you're a bow hunter, the season starts September 15th. For some of us, deer season never ends. We're always scouting because the more information we have, the better. Where are they bedding? What are their travel routes between feeding and bedding areas? Where do they go when hunting pressure ramps up or when there's new logging activity nearby? Last year's acorns were great, but what's the backup food source if this year's crop falls short? Deer hunting is a chess game full of distractions from nature and man. Seeing deer in a field today doesn't mean they'll be there next month, but three things stay consistent: food, cover, and water. Learn those and you might predict the next move. The key word is might, because they're always adding new plays to the playbook.
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8: Having a good time here today at the Global Marble and Granite. 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Jared, what's the poll question? What are the results thus far?
9: Today's poll question, which you can vote in at HowieCarShow.com, is if your favorite restaurant banned cash and required credit cards, how would you react? Would stop going there, would be irritated but would keep patronizing, or don't care either way?
8: I don't care either way.
9: 38% of the audience is with you. They don't care either way. 41% say they would stop going there. 21% say they would be irritated, but they would keep patronizing.
8: All right. We told you about Libs from TikTok breaking the story about the medical delivery driver in Brockton accused of rape, attempted rape of a disabled woman on Sunday, being an illegal alien. Here's another story from Libs of TikTok. Another hoax just dropped. They have a they had a terrible murder of a 7-year-old boy in Cincinnati, Oakley, and three charged in killing of 7-year-old boy. Cincinnati police say three women. That's from that's from one of the local affiliates, Channel 12. Channel 5 also says three women are facing charges. The Cincinnati Inquirer, bond was set at $1.1 million for three women. You know what the problem is with that story? Three women? According to Libs of TikTok, two of the three women arrested for the murder of a 7-year-old boy in Ohio are actually men pretending to be women. Good Lord. Yeah, and you look at the mugshots, it's pretty easy to tell who are the men pretending to be women. And Libs of TikTok points out the media.

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6: 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I moved here in 1983 to attend the University of New Hampshire, but dropped out of college to work. 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
10: Howie Carr is back.
11: I've gotten a lot of good graft here today at Global Marble and Granite, an FBI shirt, and now I got a hat, my own cowboy hat from Not Your Usual Hat, custom etched gifts. Thank you so much. It looks great. I'm looking forward to wearing it. Now it's time for the raffle. So everybody who's still here, gather around. Give yourselves a round of applause. Thank Fabio. He's been our host here this afternoon at Global Marble and Granite, and now it is time to, what are they, this is a $5,000 worth of goods and services?
12: That's correct, Howie. Yep. It's a slab white Carrera marble donated by Leah Mar Industries and fabricated by Global Marble and Granite.
11: Okay, so I don't want to make a bunch of enemies, so I let somebody else always pull the winning entry, so today it's going to be the mailroom manager. You got to be here to win. So if someone doesn't step forward after we draw it, we'll just draw another one. Is that right?
12: That's right.
11: Okay, we got time. Do you want Fabio read it, or you want to read it? Okay, I'll read it. Louise Thoreau. Where is Louise?
12: All right,
11: Louise, come on up. Congrats, Louise. Louise has been here all afternoon.
12: That's
11: too.
12: Right.
11: She's been enjoying your hospitality here.
13: Thank you. It's really been fun.
11: Yeah. Have you enjoyed it? That's good. And so you can thank me. Since you're happy, you can thank me. No, she wants to thank the mailroom manager. Okay, this is really good. So this is a good place, and people want to get more information about Global Marble and Granite. Where should they go?
12: So, Howie, if you go to Globe

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6: From ABC News, I'm Chuck Sievertson. President Trump exceeded his authority when he set out to build a $400 million ballroom at the White House without Congress's approval, says a panel of judges at the D.C. Circuit Court of Appeals. ABC News national correspondent Stephen Portnoy in Washington.
7: The appeals court judges say work related to security can continue, but Congress must approve the ballroom itself. The panel's 2-1 decision has a pair of Obama and Biden-appointed judges blasting President Trump's decision to tear down the old East Wing, saying, quote, "We are aware of no instance in American history in which a president unilaterally and using privately collected funds demolished substantial portions of the White House that Congress authorized to be built and American taxpayers paid for."
6: President Trump says they'll appeal to the Supreme Court. This move could likely spark a court battle, says ABC's Peter Harlambous.
8: The White House this week notified Federal Reserve Governor Lisa Cook that the president was considering firing her and demanded she respond to unproven allegations that she committed mortgage fraud, sources told ABC News. Trump last year tried to remove Cook based on those unsubstantiated allegations, but the Supreme Court blocked him from immediately firing her because she wasn't given appropriate notice or an opportunity to respond.
6: Cook's lawyer calls the allegation baseless. New Jersey's attorney general announcing subpoenas in a civil rights investigation of Delaney Hall in Newark, a private immigration detention facility owned and operated by the GEO Group. Deaths of three people in recent months were reported. Todd Blanche has just enough support to become the next attorney general, with Louisiana Senator Bill Cassidy saying that he'll vote for him.
9: All considered, I will vote for Mr. Blanche. I'll be criticized for this vote. What's new?
6: A helicopter helping battle a large Utah wildfire crashed today, says the Federal Aviation Administration, with no immediate word on the conditions of the two people aboard. Wall Street major indexes closed higher. 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
15: Former New Hampshire state trooper pleads guilty to false reports to law enforcement. Missing Nashua man found dead in the Nashua River. And nighttime lane closures in Manchester will be in place next week. Good afternoon. I'm Jim Ryan, WFEA News. New Hampshire's attorney general has announced that 43-year-old James Lamoureux of Keene, a former New Hampshire state trooper, has pled guilty to one count of false reports to law enforcement. As part of a negotiated resolution, Mr. Lamoureux will be sentenced to 6 months in the House of Corrections, fully suspended for 2 years. He is expected to immediately resign from the New Hampshire State Police. As a result, he will be placed on the National Registry of Decertified Officers and is prohibited from seeking future employment as a law enforcement officer. The body of 78-year-old James Johnson of Nashua was recovered from the Nashua River last night following a day-long search for the elderly man. Mr. Johnson was reported missing by his family, who were concerned for his well-being. Johnson was last seen driving a 26 Honda CR-V with a New Hampshire handicap registration. Nashua police are investigating the circumstances which led up to the death. And the New Hampshire Department of Transportation is reminding motorists that traffic will be impacted in the evening next week on 293 north and southbound, as crews will be conducting nighttime work in the median of 293 in Manchester. Weather permitting, work will begin on Monday between 9 p.m. and 5 a.m. Lane closures will be in place both north and south in the high-speed lanes of 293 between exits 5 and 7. Message boards, uniformed officers, traffic control devices, and smart work zone devices will be used to notify the traveling public. And Belmont Fire responded to a blaze at a home at 128 Sunset Drive around 5 yesterday afternoon. They found a home fully engulfed, and a neighbor was able to pull a female homeowner from the burning home. More on these stories anytime at 1370WFEA.com.
0: Meet Jared O'Connor, workers' compensation attorney from Shaheen and Gordon.
16: What I like about workers' compensation is that I'm able to make a difference for people fast when they need it most. The legal system can move slowly, but workers' comp is an administrative process, and that means when your claim's been denied, we're able to request a hearing, get in front of the Labor Department, and get people the benefits they need quickly. That's meaningful every time.
0: Shaheen and Gordon is where good people do good work. And when it comes down to it, everyone should know a good lawyer.
17: Now, your Granite State forecast.
18: For tonight, you can expect partly cloudy skies. We'll have increasing clouds with periods of showers late in the evening and a high of 71, about a 40% rain chance. For tomorrow, a mix of sun and clouds in the morning, more clouds moving in later in the day. Can't rule out a stray shower or thunderstorm and a high temperature of 89. And Sunday, some afternoon clouds, otherwise

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4: 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We're always scouting because the more information we have, the better. Where are they bedding? What are their travel routes between feeding and bedding areas? Where do they go when hunting pressure ramps up or when there's new logging activity nearby? Last year's acorns were great, but what's the backup food source if this year's crop falls short? Deer hunting is a chess game full of distractions from nature and man. 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
8: Now, your Granite State forecast.
9: For tonight, you can expect partly cloudy skies. We'll have increasing clouds with periods of showers late in the evening and a high of 71, about a 40% rain chance. For tomorrow, a mix of sun and clouds in the morning, more clouds moving in later in the day. Can't rule out a stray shower or thunderstorm and a high temperature of 89. And Sunday, some afternoon clouds, otherwise mainly sunny, with a high of 92. With your Granite State forecast, I'm Peggy James.
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0: right now when you're asking for our votes. It's bad enough that the Democrat cities and states are likely to fall. It's bad enough. But when this is going on in the state of Texas and other states that are heavily Republican, you don't get a pass. Not from me. I'll be right back.
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0: Though the headlines may change, the threats facing the Holy Land and Israel remain the same. While much of the world has moved on to the next story, Israeli families continue living with the reality of terrorism, uncertainty, and recovery. 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How much more of this can you handle, America? Don't shoot the messenger. I'm the one that's bringing this because I want you to remember this. I want you to know about this. It's going on behind your back and more in front of your face. This guy, Hassan Piker, I would have the three smartest lawyers in the Office of Legal Counsel, the brain trust of the Department of Justice, looking at every possibility on how to remove this tumor from the body politic. It is a foul-mouthed, low-life piece of crap. He's on a podcast this week while sitting at a table with an LGBTQ plus flag. Piker says his favorite flag is the Hezbollah flag. My favorite flag is the American flag. And I know a place where I'd love to shove it when it comes to this guy. You know what I mean, Mr. Producer? Let's take a listen, shall we? Cut five, go.
1: Well, let's talk about our favorite flags.
2: Oh, like overall, what my favorite flag?
3: Yeah.
2: Hezbollah. Look it up.
1: Oh.
2: I'm not even kidding. It's actually a dope flag.
3: I don't know flags.
2: It's, this is a...
1: You know what? I'm going to be brave. My favorite flag.
2: It's got an AK on it and a hand holding it up.
4: Wow.
1: Son.
2: Or.
4: We might
2: or,
4: have to cut this.
2: We're behind the paywall. It's fine.
0: Mm-hmm. Hezbollah, Hamas, Mao. This is birthright citizenship. And with the Chief Justice of the United States, Roberts, Associate Justice, I want her to know too. Barrett, I want them to know that when they joined the Democrats in voting the way they voted, this is what they created, right here, right here. And I'm sure there's thousands and soon to be 10,000 more just like them. We can't survive this, America, unless we do something about this now. And I am insisting that the Republicans do something about this now. You need to show up at your local zoning boards and find out what's on the agenda. You need to show up at your school boards and find out what's on the agenda. We need a revival of the Tea Party. We need a revival. We need to stand up and speak out. Here's a montage of this same lowlife Piker on his Twitch stream. Now, I want our black friends, our African-American friends, to listen. I don't tend to use the phrase African-American because there's a lot of black people that don't come from Africa, but I get the point. And I believe people should be proud of their race. So I want our black friends to listen to this because it's who cares what black people care about. That's what he's saying. That's what he's saying. And what I'm telling you is this. Whether it's black people, whether it's Hispanic people, whether it's white people, whether it's people with a heritage that's Italian or Irish or German or Polish or you name it, whether it's Christian or Jew, whether it's Buddhist or Hindu, whether it's atheist or agnostic, this man and these Islamists want you dead. You understand what I'm saying? That's what they're saying. National Republican Senatorial Committee, good job. Here's a montage of this man. Cut six, go.
4: I don't give a f*** what black people care about. Oh, black people care about this, black people care about that. Like, shut the f*** up. That's not how politics works. Oh, well, Hassan, how dare you? Like it or not, black people care about this issue. It's like, it's such a f***ing stupid stance.
5: Any other black folk want to engage in radical activist language in this f***ing chat? Suck.
4: Yes, dude. It's because I'm racist. That's why. It's because I'm racist, dude. Go back to a better time when lynchings were happening. This is what I like as a black man. Are you always doing too much with black people? Leave them alone. I want to go back to lynching. Like, I get it, but relax. Man, shut the up, okay? God, you got me, okay? You got me because I'm a racist person.
0: Yeah, you are. You're as low lives get. You're the gum on the bottom of my shoe. That's exactly what you are, you punk. Can we all at least unite against this scumbag? Yeah, well, let me tell you something. Democrats can't wait to be seen with him and campaign with him. You understand? I'll be right back.
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14: From ABC News, I'm Stephanie Officer. A New Mexico judge says Meta, which owns Instagram and Facebook, helped fuel the state's child mental health crisis, and that Meta needs to pay up to fund mental health programs. Meta is now on the hook for $567 million on top of a previous multi-million dollar verdict from a jury. New Mexico's top law enforcement officer weighing in.
15: New Mexico Attorney General Raul Torres says his state's massive victory against Meta is proof the narrative about social media and children is changing around the world.
16: Yesterday's decision was, by all accounts, a historic moment.
15: He says New Mexico relied on a 56-year-old outdated statute written long before social media and smartphones He's calling on his state and others to update laws to be in line with current technology. Meta says it will appeal the verdict. Alex Stone, ABC News.
14: Dangerous heat conditions on both coasts. ABC's Leslie Lopez.
17: Washington, D.C., 102 degrees, and it looks like Boston will stay into the 90s all the way through the weekend. Now, off towards the west, we do have fire weather concerns. It's strong, gusty winds. We're also looking at the potential for very dry conditions that could mean rapid fire spread. We have air quality alerts in those same areas, anywhere from, it looks like, Oregon to Washington, out towards Montana, Wyoming, and then we do have some smoke moving into areas of Colorado and Utah today. So with that, we're going to keep the air quality alerts going. Try to stay indoors if you have any respiratory concerns.
14: Labor analysts predicting a gain of 83,000 jobs across the economy last month have badly missed their mark. ABC's Jim Ryan.
18: The Labor Department says 50,000 jobs were lost in the education sector, 19,000 in retail trade. The healthcare industry continued to be a job generator in June, adding 22,000 positions. Still, that wasn't enough to counter the declines. In all, 23,000 jobs went away last month.
14: Reality star Taylor Franker, Frankie Paul's three-year-long probation is up after a court hearing today. You're listening to ABC News.
19: 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I've been surfing here since I was a kid. Now, seeing my grandson out on the water, it means everything to me. Watching him and taking in the blue waves, the sea breeze, the blurry horizon.
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7: Missing Nashua man found dead in the Nashua River. Nighttime lane closures in Manchester next week. And a Belmont woman saved by her neighbor after her house exploded. Good afternoon. I'm Jim Ryan for WFEA News. The body of 78-year-old James Johnson of Nashua was recovered from the Nashua River last night following a day-long search for the elderly man. Mr. Johnson was reported missing by his family, who were concerned about his well-being. Johnson was last seen driving a gray 2026 Honda CR-V with New Hampshire handicap registration. Nashua police are investigating the circumstances which led up to his death. The New Hampshire Department of Transportation is reminding motorists that traffic will be impacted in the evening next week on 293 north and southbound, as crews will be conducting nighttime work in the medium of 293 in Manchester. Weather permitting, work will begin on Monday between 9 p.m. and 5 a.m. Lane closures will be in place both north and southbound in the high-speed lanes of 293 in Manchester between exits 5 and 7. Message boards, uniformed officers, and smart work zone devices will be used to notify the traveling public. And Belmont firefighters responded to a blaze at a home at 128 Sunset Drive around 5 yesterday afternoon. Upon arrival, crews found the home fully engulfed. A neighbor was able to pull the female owner from the burning home. That woman was transported to Concord Hospital. According to the state fire marshal, the home is a total loss and the cause of the blaze remains under investigation. Police in Manchester were able to quickly apprehend a suspect who has reportedly been involved in a carjacking early this month outside the Walmart in Manchester. The incident occurred shortly after 7 a.m. when the vehicle's owner arrived at the store to pick up his brother. According to the victim, a man approached the car, threatened to kill the driver unless he handed over the vehicle. The suspect then fled the scene. No one was injured. More on these stories anytime, 1370WFEA.com.
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6: Now, your Granite State forecast.
1: For tonight, you can expect partly cloudy skies. We'll have increasing clouds with periods of showers late in the evening and a high of 71, about a 40% rain chance. For tomorrow, a mix of sun and clouds in the morning, more clouds moving in later in the day. Can't rule out a stray shower or thunderstorm and a high temperature of 89. And Sunday, some afternoon clouds, otherwise mainly sunny, with a high of 92. With your Granite State forecast, I'm Peggy James.
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0: 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Our number, 877-381-3811, 877-381-3811. There will be

0: Islamophobia. We're not afraid of the name calling. We're not afraid of standing up and speaking out. We need to talk to our neighbors. We need to talk to our family members. We need to talk to our friends. We need to awaken them. Those who are not already awake, and unfortunately, that's a lot. I don't care if you're the plumber, the electrician, the lawyer, the surgeon, truck driver, construction worker, whatever you are, wherever you are, whatever your background, whoever you are, whatever you do for a living, you're an American. Takes all of us to make this country work, you know? All of us. And we're going to let people come into this country and burn it down? We're going to let our universities and colleges that give tenure and huge salaries and pensions to these radicals, these Marxists, so they can brainwash our children and destroy future generations and teach them that socialism is good and capitalism is bad, teach them that America is awful, that we're the oppressors, that we're the imperialists, that we're the colonizers, the colonialists. We're going to let them paint our country with the broad brush of slavery and racism, a country that had 700,000 casualties, putting an end to slavery. We're going to be lectured to by Islamists who still enslave Christians all over Africa, enslave women, brutalize them, Islamists who brutalize children. What they did on October 7th, 2023, the mutilation, the debauchery, innocent people kidnapped and brutalized and murdered. We're going to take lectures from them or the Marxists who've killed 100 million human beings. We're going to take lectures from them. No, we're not. No, we're not. No, we need to be strong. We need to rely on each other. We must not elect people and put them in our United States Congress, the halls of our power. And I want to make another point very, very clear. I will start it right here and let the plagiarizers plagiarize. Let them regurgitate. No way in hell should the House of Representatives or the United States Senate allow the swearing in of a Marxist Islamist who has as their purpose the destruction of our society, the destruction of our country, the destruction of our Constitution, our Bill of Rights, just because some state or just because some congressional district elects them and sends them to Washington to serve in our Congress does not mean they need to be seated. There's a reason you have to take an oath to uphold the Constitution before you can actually serve. And if it is your view and you've campaigned on the deconstruction of our Constitution, on the usurpation of our Constitution, then you are not qualified to serve in our House or our Senate. I don't care who the hell elected you. We'll be right back.
1: Mark Levin.
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3: Those are delicious.
4: As well as a demo that goes along with it.
3: And you would reference the property real quickly. 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
3: Great. Well, thank you so much for being part of keeping this gem alive and available to all of us here in New Hampshire and beyond. And again, the website is sanbornmills.org.
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6: 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What are their travel routes between feeding and bedding areas? 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

0: 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I just refuse to rely on politicians and bureaucrats and governments. 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
5: Three new all-time highs, an average price up 44% year over year, then pushed past $5,500 an ounce in January. 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

0: You know, my family and I, we have visited Cornerstone. 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And where I was honored to speak to the folks there. 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
4: Stop smoking with hypnosis or your money back. How can Alex Goen make that claim? In 1979, Goen's thesis was bold, a technology for rewriting the subconscious. The Goen method became so powerful that Alex did something no other hypnotist ever dared. In 1999, he asked the U.S. Patent Office to examine it. That's right, the United States government. On August 13, 2002, the Patent Office agreed and issued a patent. Their exact words, on the record, a unique, new, and useful process. That's not marketing. That's federal record. Today, 500,000 people later, that technology is engineered to do one thing. You walk in a smoker, you walk out free. No cravings, no weight gain, no willpower needed. 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
7: From ABC News, I'm Stephanie Officer. We're learning new details today about last Saturday's mass shooting at an In-N-Out restaurant in Twin Falls, Idaho.
8: The police chief in Twin Falls says no motive has become apparent for why a 24-year-old man armed with a handgun and rifle killed three victims and injured seven more in and around an In-N-Out restaurant.
9: I'm asking for all of us to avoid public speculation. We understand the desire for answers. We share that desire with you.
8: Chief Matthew Hicks is crediting Good Samaritans for helping to stop the gunman. One was a former police officer who engaged the shooter, and another was an off-duty state trooper. The gunman ultimately killed himself when he was confronted by police. Alex Stone, ABC News.
7: Here we go again. A retail giant now recalling Better Goods pistachio nut butter over possible salmonella contamination. ABC's Yuri Benajad.
10: This is actually a product that was imported from Italy and then went out to Walmart locations across 19 different states. Now, luckily, we haven't seen any illnesses from this outbreak at this point. What actually happened was Florida health officials went in and tested the jars of butter, and that's when they found the salmonella contamination, and that led Walmart then to issue that voluntary recall. And in a statement to us, Walmart wrote, "Safety is a top priority. When notified of recalls, we move swiftly to remove the impacted products from our stores and implement a sales block at our registers and online."
11: A deadly school shooting in Thailand. ABC's Britt Clennett.
12: Horrific scenes out of Thailand this morning. Children running for their lives as a teenage boy opens fire on his classmates and teachers. At least 7 people killed, including the suspected shooter. 15 people are injured, 2 in critical condition. Chilling video circulating online.